And if you listen to those programs, you'll know exactly what's to come now, which is that there are four areas in which personal computing and computing now dominates our lives. And they are, firstly, with regards to accessing information. Secondly, entertainment. Thirdly, how we communicate. And finally, all aspects of finance and money. Okay, they're the four major areas in which we use modern technology today. And just about anything you do on your computer or on your smartphone, chances are they're going to come into one of those four areas. And where it gets really exciting is that there are times when you may use one particular application and it crosses over all of those areas. An obvious example is just using YouTube, which is one of the most popular websites in the world. And I think every month it has about 50 billion uses accessing that. Tremendous. I think second only to Google, which we'll come on to later. So if you look at something like YouTube, do people access YouTube for information? You better believe, because it's one of the major sources of short videos. If you want to find out information on a new camera or how to solve maybe why your air conditioning unit at home isn't working properly, just go to YouTube and find the video. Patently, YouTube is world famous for entertainment. Whether you want to just watch the latest clip of a sports tournament, or want to see a preview of a movie, or listen to some of your favorite music, YouTube has become a premier go-to for any form of entertainment. Patently, you can communicate now because almost with any video there, you have the opportunity to add comments and share your opinions with other people around the world. And finally, obviously, you can subscribe to podcasts and rent movies on YouTube now. So there is a component of finance if you choose to go down that stream. So with an application like YouTube, it's involving itself in those four areas of information, entertainment, communication, and finance. And it's not surprising that it's as popular as it is because it satisfies all of those. It doesn't do anything else yet, although we may get onto that in another show. I know what's around the corner. But in this show and in the next few ones, let's drill down and look at how modern technology and especially the internet has impacted our ability to access and use information and potentially what damage has been caused, what sort of traditional means of accessing information have declined, if not vanished, as a result. And I'll go through quite a few examples very, very briefly and see how we go. Okay. So, as a brief overview, the architecture of global information discovery on personal computers has undergone a fundamental transformational change, literally over the past two decades. It's backed by obviously having access to high-speed internet, with lots of applications being cloud computing based, and with phenomenally advanced indexing algorithms that enable you to get complex information very, very quickly. And modern web-based access methods have rendered traditional physical mediums and early digital formats largely obsolete. When was the last time you got information on a CD-ROM? So let's look at some of the ways in which PCs are used today alongside some of the legacy systems they replaced. Search engines is a good place to start. So instead of manually scouring multi-volume reference books or alphabetical indexes, users instantly query billions of web pages or receive AI-synthesized summaries tailored to precise questions. A dominant use of PCs to gather information. Everybody knows what a Google is now, although back in 1991 the word was meaningless and hadn't been invented. And we'll probably come onto it later, but at its most basic level, using AI applications, which are free to use for people like you and I, is fundamentally like Google on steroids. And even now, I'm finding that more and more people are using AI to get basic information and not bothering to bother with Google at all. And in doing so, they're bypassing the normal response because Google will inevitably generate for you a list of websites worth exploring, where AI tools such as Copilot and Gemini, ChatGPT, will take you directly to that information.

bypassing the websites, which in itself means that you might be bypassing opportunities to spend money on those websites. An obvious huge one is access to news. So information access has shifted from a 24-hour print delivery cycle, we used to call those newspapers, to continuous real-time news streams updated minute by minute with truly global coverage. Not many people are buying physical newspapers, and with climate change and what have you, we're saving trees and reducing costs. But the obvious benefit is that if anything happens on this world, and it could be literally, as we had in New Plymouth a couple of weeks ago, a major earthquake, that hits your news feed immediately, where you have to wait 24 hours to read about it in the newspaper. So again, printed newspapers and even scheduled TV news are declining now because everything's immediately available from various websites. I use BBC, CNN, organizations like that, stuff here in New Zealand. I use a range of newspapers online as part of my sort of morning 10-minute read to see what's happening around the world. It would be financially and physically impossible to have access to that information were it to be printed. Next source of information, videos. And visual information and video-based learning are accessed instantly by web players rather than purchasing or renting physical, magnetic, or optical discs. And I remember back in 1991, there was a breakthrough because for the first time ever, you could buy a digital encyclopedia. And it was great. Encarta was what it was called. And at the time, it promised to be able to give you access on your computer to the same sort of information that traditionally you accessed via encyclopedias. At the time, my wife and I did have the Encyclopedia Britannica and the World Book Series of encyclopedias in our library, primarily for educating our kids. But when was the last time you saw anybody buy an encyclopedia or even went to a house that had these amazing volumes on their bookshelf? The obvious other benefit, because we're looking at knowledge and online access to encyclopedias, certainly Wikipedia has transformed the use of the internet. It is not only the world's greatest encyclopedia, but it has the benefit of being constantly updated. And literally, if a pop star dies, their profile on Wikipedia will be updated within 5 minutes. Where for an encyclopedia that's printed, you'll have to wait another year probably for an update. So if you go to the trade shows, there's nobody selling encyclopedias. And I think the last time the Britannica was actually printed and sold in book form was around 2010. I may be wrong, but it was around then. But it's awfully hard to buy an encyclopedia now. I don't think they exist. Next, let's talk about maps, a major use of computers. And geographic and location-based information access now transforms from the unfolded large paper maps to interactive panning, zooming, and especially defining routes on your computer system. And we almost take it for granted now. Certainly, Google Maps is very popular. The Maps application from Apple is very, very popular. And not only can you find locations on your computer, but patently, most cars now either have a built-in sat-nav system or you plug in your iPhone or your Android phone into the car system and it will direct you to get from A to B, forewarning you of any obstacles as you go and giving you online instantaneous feedback of how far you've got to go, how long it will take, etc., etc., etc. You can still go to the local AA office and get some very, very good maps. But I wouldn't like to be in the business of producing maps and certainly not producing atlases anymore. The internet has changed that forever. Certainly, more and more people are using PCs for intellectual and academic pursuits. And scientific and academic research discovery has been revolutionized by indexing millions of peer-to-peer papers for desktop keytop retrieval and replacing manual library stacks for browsing. Not many people go to the local library to get nonfiction now. It's a stunning statement to make. But if you have a curiosity about any particular topic, or maybe you even work for a university and you want to discover if there's been any papers produced by other people around the world in your subject matter, that's all available now at your fingertips. And again, organizations like Google have invested.

invested millions in assembling this information and publishing it and making it freely available. Patently, the benefits of academics sharing this leading edge information and being able to contact and work with their colleagues around the world offers mind-blowing benefits. And I believe with COVID, we saw one of the huge rewards for this, that scientists worldwide were able to compare notes, share, and discover cures for COVID, where without PCs, that would have been actually physically impossible. It simply wouldn't have happened. From my point of view and many, accessing financial information is a key benefit of using computers. So on a daily, minute-by-minute basis, you can do market analytics, look at your stock prices, look at currency rates, and this information obviously will be updated momentarily, day by day, hour by hour, minute by minute, second by second. And without this immediate access to financial information from all over the world, whether it's your local bank, your KiwiSaver, or international shares, having that information within your reach by the second means that you don't necessarily need stockbrokers, and you certainly don't wait 24 hours to see that information in a newspaper. By then, it may be too late to buy that share or sell a share that's about to decline. So we take it for granted now that any financial information you want, it's there within half a second. Next, this probably comes under communications as well in a couple of weeks' time, but a dominant use of information gathering on personal computers is obviously social media networks. And public sentiment, breaking local events, niche community updates are all tracked through your PC, rather than relying on the community notice boards and people giving you leaflets and pamphlets, relying on club newsletters and generally town hall and local community announcements. They've all been superseded because they're all now online. Whether you're using X or Reddit or LinkedIn or Facebook, you know the applications there. But the ability to network with friends, with family, and circulate information, even something as trivial as letting people in your neighborhood know you're having a block party, or there's a major event on down at the reserve at the beach. All those opportunities are available second by second in preference to relying on printed information or having to go to a location where there might be a notice in a notice board. So how are we getting on? Next one, and it's become dominant in the retail world, is being able to get information about products and services. Back in the late 90s, we called it e-commerce. I don't hear that phrase being used much nowadays. But if you want to inquire about a particular product or service, or dare I say it, even purchase, for more and more people now, that first and foremost, that opportunity is available online, more than relying on having to go to your local shopping mall or your high street and hopefully finding someone that can stock that product for you. In the old days, we used to do that through mail order catalogs. The Sears Roebuck catalog in America and Littlewoods and Vernon's back in England in my younger days were massive mail order catalogs, which was the only way in which you could buy a whole range of products before shopping malls came into existence. That's a distant history now, because just about everything is available online. And if, for example, you want to buy a new lens for your camera, as I do, then it's simple to find out information about its price, its availability, go to YouTube to look at a few videos about it, and it will immediately bring up every organization in New Zealand stocks that lens and what are the appropriate prices. And obviously from there, you can email the organization and make inquiries and potentially buy the thing online. Again, using the financial aspect of these four major uses. So e-com is here forever. It's had a massive impact on retailing worldwide, and organizations like Temu from China and Amazon in particular from the States have become legendary in their ability to satisfy you and get that product to you quickly, conveniently, and inexpensively. The next area I'd like to discuss with regards to information is basically government services. So nowadays, whatever you want, whether you need to renew your passport or get your car rego renewed or whatever, that's all available now online through the information portals. And it's enabled the government departments to produce a vastly increased range of services and make them available.

to us in a far easier to access manner at less cost to us as taxpayers. We take that for granted now. It's almost impossible to get information from the government outside of using the web browsers. Certainly, living in Taranaki, the weather forecast is of paramount importance. And again, the ability to access the weather forecast almost on a minute-by-minute basis is something we probably all take for granted, but is actually a phenomenal facility. And without that access, frankly, we'd have no idea and would rely either on the 6 o'clock news or the daily newspaper to tell us what the weather's going to be like tomorrow. Obviously, with information gathering, the internet is a digital library and it's got a vast range of courses available and electronic-based books that one can review online and potentially purchase. And more course material, especially university material, is now being made basically free of charge through organizations like Coursera. And they're terrific if you want to develop further interest and maybe even work towards tertiary qualifications in subjects that truly fascinate you. Patently, that's had a huge impact on the location of libraries and the information able to be referenced once you go to the libraries. And this is a godsend to people who don't live in the major cities and the major urban areas, where simply libraries are able to accommodate your needs. So, more than that, most people now, if they're looking to buy or sell a property and need to know what's the market conditions, the internet and in particular websites like Redfin and Trade Me Property, for example, are your go-to organizations now to get information on property. What's available in your neighborhood, what sort of prices, when are open homes, and so on. Again, that's the dominant way in which people now embark upon a property transaction. Yes, there may be weekly news sheets available to tell you about properties for sale, but there's an inevitability that if there is a really attractive property, you need to know about it immediately. If you wait for the end of the week to get that news sheet, the property could have been sold by the time the news sheet was printed. So again, that's becoming incredibly powerful. And most of the real estate agents now, their premier form of advertising is obviously to display properties for sale on some of these major websites, realestate.co and Trade Me Properties being dominant in New Zealand. From my point of view, as I used to run a recruitment company way back in the 90s, gathering information pertaining to jobs, again, the web now dominates. In the old days, especially in somewhere like Auckland, on Wednesdays and Saturdays, they were full of adverts for jobs. Some of the big block adverts used to cost about $1,500 in those days, and even what we used to call the run-ons were $40 or $50 each. But the dominant way to attract candidates and promote a vacancy was in newspapers. That's all gone now, basically. And there are a number of websites, certainly in Australia and New Zealand, Seek and to a degree Trade Me are two obvious ones, where you want to get a job or advice and guidance about how to go about getting a job, there's obviously one place to go first and foremost. And again, if you wait to see a printed advertisement, the chances are the job may well have gone by then because others have found the vacancy on these websites. So it's profoundly changed the revenue of newspapers and had a disastrous impact on their cash flows. It's also had an impact as to how HR professionals recruit people and how recruitment companies function and also try to attract candidates and match those candidates to the vacancies. But again, if it wasn't for the internet and especially the information aspects of the internet, then the job market would be very, very different. I would humbly suggest it's just about impossible to get a job now without accessing these information sites, courtesy of the internet. And again, I would go back to briefly mentioning AI in this context, because, for example, you can drill down now on a vacancy. If you know who the potential employer is, for example, if you see an advertisement, and they'll certainly identify who they are if they're doing the recruitment themselves.

0: Using AI, you can drill down and find all sorts of information about that organization, which will not only aid you in determining whether you actually want to work for that company, but make you far better positioned if you are fortunate enough to get an interview and need to make a decision as to whether the job offer is acceptable or not. And in fact, nowadays, the person interviewing you would have expected you to have done background research using the internet, and your prospects of getting that job offer, if they perceive you've not put in the effort to do that, are profoundly limited. So what else can we talk about information? I could go on for hours about the different ways in which my friends, and in fact I, use the PC, and we use the internet primarily for information gathering. The classic example, and I talked about this in a show about a month ago, was using the internet exclusively with regards to travel, maybe planning a vacation overseas. And the ability now to find information on the destination, flights, hotels, accommodation, car rental, in your destination, how to go about things, what are the social hours, where are the nice restaurants, is there any entertainment on while you're in town or at the resort, or how to go about problems of language if obviously the destination is a foreign country. There's a mine of information that you really should gather if you're planning that vacation. And yes, you can go to the local travel agent, and I do recommend that if your trip is unusual, maybe it involves multiple destinations in multiple currencies, and booking for maybe overseas tours that are highly specialized. Professional travel agents are worth their weight in gold. But for most people, maybe somebody in Auckland looking to have a week in Surfers or have a break in Fiji, there's every possibility. Everything can be arranged themselves using their PC and gathering information through the web browsers. Patently, it's easy to then go into the finance area and actually book that flight or book that hotel or book that car rental or book that theatre or reserve a table for a restaurant. But again, the ability to gather information in planning that trip is phenomenal nowadays and should enable you to save money and maximize the decision. You'll make quality decisions. You'll find out about restaurants without going into them and then being disappointed. You'll learn all about events that are on during the time you're there. And again, using modern tools like Google Translate, for example, it's easy to communicate in a foreign language now. Or if people send you information as a result of inquiries, you email them and the response comes back in French or German, feed it into Google Translate to figure out what they're actually telling you. So that's about it this week with regards to how using modern technology over the last 35 years has simply revolutionized our ability to access information. And we're talking about reliable information, timely information, accurate information, and information that should enable us to lead better lives, make better decisions, and be better informed than was even unimaginable way back in 1991 when I started this particular episode. So I hope you found this 30 minutes informative. I'm quite excited because so much has changed in recent times, especially the introduction of artificial intelligence as an information gathering tool, that no doubt if I did this show in 3 or 4 years' time, I'd introduce new dimensions. But I would suggest you, as you look around your home, you won't find any maps, you won't find an atlas, you won't find encyclopedias, you'll probably not find copies of old newspapers. You probably won't find advertisements from local shops promoting their products or services. You won't find information posted to you by government departments. That's all history now, which is phenomenal and quite challenging for the maybe 20% of New Zealanders who have limited access to modern technology or perhaps don't yet have the necessary skills and confidence to use computers in this manner. Thank you for listening to the show. And next week we'll go to part two, which is talking about the impact of computers with regards to entertainment. Have a great week. I'll see you next week.
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Kids, want to hear a story? 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And guess what? 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Okay.

horses. The train yard's quiet when you're using higher forces. Like gravity, I'm running faster than everyone. If I get caught, big money, I'm gonna be spending some. 8 cans, a bit of the plot thickens. Put my rucksack on the front to get the pain quicker. It's all

If you're disabled, you have a unique perspective. This is your POV, and it's important. In this ad, a synthetic voice was used to mirror the accessibility tools used by some disabled people. The Election Access Fund provides money for assistive tech like this, recognizing that disabled people often face additional costs when standing as candidates in elections. 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
2: Kia ora koutou katoa, and today we're going to talk about the election and specifically about enrolling to vote. So the 2026 general election, where we elect all of the people who represent us in Parliament, will take place on Saturday the 7th of November 2026, and there are some rules around how you can enrol to vote in this election. So, as always, the show's only general information and your specific circumstances may be different. If you'd like some specific advice, you can give Taranaki Community Law a call on 0800 529 878 or you can contact your own lawyer. The information on my show isn't meant to replace individual advice from a lawyer. But we would like to hear from you. So if you've got anything to share about this show or any of my previous shows, you can post on the Taranaki Community Law Facebook page. I will also put some links to some of the important voting and enrolment documentation on our Facebook page, so do keep an eye out there. You can also follow Taranaki Community Law on Instagram and TikTok and YouTube. So,

2026 general election. This will be taking place on Saturday the 7th of November, so that's election day. There will be advanced voting, so as in the last few elections, you can vote in advance. There'll be an advanced voting period, and then after midnight Saturday the 7th of November, then all the votes will be counted up and we will have a new government of some kind. Now, in the last few elections, you were able to vote, enrol and vote during both the advance voting period and on the day. So if you turned up on the day and it turned out you were not enrolled, you were able to cast what's called a special vote by enrolling to vote and then voting on that day. This was also the case in the advance voting period. So if you got in there and realised actually you couldn't vote because you weren't enrolled, then you could still do that enrolment process and cast what's called a special vote. The government have recently changed this to prevent people from being able to vote in this way. And this is concerning. Any time a government tries to restrict people's ability to vote, which is one of the sort of fundamental pillars of our democracy, we should be really and rightly concerned about why they are doing this and the purposes for it. Now, the government have said that this is to make the process faster, because having to count up the special votes takes more time than counting the regular votes, and it is a more time-consuming process. And this is well true. However, the length of time is really only a few weeks. We're not talking months and months where we are without a government, or we are unable to kind of figure out how many people each party gets. We are not talking a long time period, but this is the justification, is that this will make that clearer. Again, however, any time you try and restrict people's ability to vote, we should be concerned, because voting is one of the cornerstones of having a strong democracy. If you limit people's abilities to do that, then you are running some risks around the fitness of your democracy. However, that's what the law currently is, as been changed to. So in order to vote in the general election this year, you need to be enrolled by midnight, 13 days before election day. So that means that you cannot enrol to vote or update your enrolment details after midnight, Sunday the 25th of October. So you have until the 25th of October to get your enrolment details sorted out and to enrol to vote. So that's your cutoff date, the 25th of October. Now, you might be like, well, I'm already enrolled, it's totally fine, Angela, I don't need to worry about that. However, if it turns out that your enrolment is not correct or there is a problem with it, and you don't realise that until it comes time to vote, then you will not, in fact, be able to vote, because you can't update your details either, even if you were enrolled but not quite enrolled in the right way. So it's really important that if you are not sure whether you are enrolled, or if you're not sure if your enrolment is correct, that you actually check your enrolment details to make sure that they are accurate, again, before Sunday the 25th of October. Because there'll be nothing worse than turning up to vote and finding that you cannot because of a technicality, because you haven't got the updated details correct in your voting stuff. So if you are in that position, do check in case you need to update your enrolment details by the 25th of October. So break for our first song, and when we come back we'll talk a little bit about the actual process of enrolling to vote. It's actually very simple, but there are a couple of different ways that you can do that. Our first song today, I think I play the song every time I talk about the government, and it's not about any specific government, it's just an apt song, and this is My Mind Sedate by Shehard.

Oke mai anō ki te Law Lady on RTFM, and today we are talking about voting in the general election. So a reminder, the general election will take place on Saturday the 7th of November, and you must enrol to vote by Sunday the 25th of October. So unlike previous elections, you cannot enrol and vote at the same time. You must be enrolled before that voting period starts. So the easiest way to enrol is to do so online, and I'll put a link to the website for the Election Commission. It's pretty simple. But in order to do that, you need to have some ID. So you need to have either a New Zealand driver's licence, a New Zealand passport, or a RealMe verified identity. So if you have one of those three things, then you can use the online enrolment form. And it is, as I said, very simple, very straightforward. So one of my children recently turned 18, which was very exciting, and they have used this online enrolment form to enrol themselves to vote. Very easy. However, if you don't have ID, then you can still enrol. It just needs a couple of extra steps. So it's not a barrier. You can still enrol to vote even if you don't have one of these IDs. If you don't have any ID, then you can complete the enrolment form online and then have it emailed or posted for you to sign and then return. So you can still do all of the stuff on the website, and then they'll send it out to you, and then you'll sign it either electronically or via email and then return it to the Electoral Commission. And then you can upload it, email it, or post the completed form back. So even if you don't have ID, so you can still do the majority of that process online and then just do that last little bit. If you don't want to do that, or you can't figure out the online process, as I said, it's very simple, but if it's not for you and you maybe don't have access to the internet, or you know, like you don't want to do the online form, you can actually get a printed enrolment form as well. So there is still an option for a printed enrolment form. You can download it from the website.

I imagine there will be various places where you can go and get one, a physical copy, probably places like the library or other kinds of places that you might ask if they would be able to get you a physical copy of the enrolment form. You could also call the Electoral Commission. Again, they've got a phone number. It's an 0800 number on their website. So you can call them to ask for them to send you a physical form as well. So there are some options there about getting hold of a physical enrolment form, including calling them or seeing if you can find one somewhere else. If you've got that enrolment form, that physical form, you fill it in. Again, pretty simple, pretty straightforward. And then you can post it back to them. And there's no cost. So the if you send it back, it's a free post, so you don't have to put a stamp or anything like that on it. You just have to address it correctly, and then it will go to the right people, and then they will complete that enrolment process for you. So there are a bunch of different ways that you can complete this enrolment process. They are pretty simple, but it is very important that you actually go through and do that. So the first step is to check to see if you are already enrolled. And then if you are already enrolled, you can also use these processes to update your enrolment if perhaps it's an older enrolment and you're not, the address isn't the correct place, or maybe your name isn't correct. Then if you are not enrolled, so you've checked and you're not on there, then you can complete this form and enrol. Once you have done that, once you have sent it all in, then you are enrolled to vote. Once you're enrolled to vote, then you can go along on election day or during the advance voting period, and you can then vote. If you are enrolled, you will receive confirmation from the Electoral Commission that they have received your enrolment and that you are enrolled to vote. If you are enrolled to vote in enough time in advance, you'll also get what's called an Easy Vote card sent out to you. So that Easy Vote card will give you some details about your enrolment, and then you can take the card itself, which is just like a cardboard piece of paper, when you vote, to make it easier when you go to a voting place. However, you don't have to receive that to show that you are enrolled. So even if you don't get an Easy Vote card, you may still be enrolled to vote, right? So if you are enrolling a little bit closer to the time, then they may not be able to print those and send those off. But yeah, so you should get it, but if you don't get it, you might still be enrolled. It's not an indication that you're not enrolled just because you don't get the Easy Vote card. You also don't have to use the Easy Vote card. So you receive it and you can take it with you to a voting place, but you do not need it. You can just rock up to a voting place. You do not need ID. You just rock up and be, hey, here's my name. I think they ask for your address. I can't really remember. I voted in like a million elections and I don't even remember. They cross your name off and off you go and vote. It's very simple. You don't require anything in order to go and vote. It is enough just to turn up, provided you are already enrolled. So that's that side of it is pretty simple and straightforward. If you cannot complete the enrolment form yourself, then there is also a process where somebody can give you a hand to do that. And that does require a little bit more effort or a little bit more form filling in, but that is also something that can be done. As well as that, if you are currently 17, but you are turning 18 before the election, you can also enrol to vote now. So all of these things that I've talked about, filling in the postal form or doing it online, you can do that if you are currently 17 and you're going to turn 18 before the election, or even if you're not, you still can do it. But if you're going to turn 18 before the election, you can enrol now as a 17-year-old, and then once you turn 18, your enrolment will then be confirmed. So, for example, if your birthday is somewhere between the 25th of October and the 7th of November, where you can't enrol, you can enrol in advance, and then you will, or your enrolment will then be sort of automatically happen on your 18th birthday. So if you find yourself in that situation where your birthday is in that time period, do enrol in advance

so that you can then still do that and then you can vote in the election. So break for our second song, and when we come back we'll talk a little bit about the process if someone else is helping you fill in your form, because it does just involve a couple of little extra steps. Our second song today is by Rob Ruha, and this is That's Where I'll Be.

Hoki mai anō, kia te Lawlady on RTFM, and today we have been talking about voting, and specifically about the process of enrolling to vote. So you do have to enrol to vote before Sunday the 25th of October in order to vote in the general election on the 7th of November. Now, if you need help filling in your form for a variety of reasons, then you can still do that. You can ask someone to support you to complete the enrolment form or to complete your form for you. Your support person can also help you to enrol online. However, whichever way you enrol, you need to sign the form. So if you can't complete or sign the form because of either a physical or mental impairment, then there are some further steps that need to happen. So it's totally fine to have somebody help you fill in the forms, provided you can sign them yourself, absolutely no problems. If you cannot sign the form yourself for whatever reason, then there is a couple of extra steps, but you can still enrol. Okay, so you can still be enrolled even if you can't sign the form. So if you know somebody who can't complete and sign the enrolment form because of for any reason, essentially, then you can complete and sign a form for somebody else if you are enrolled to vote.

yourself. So if you're currently enrolled to vote, you can complete and sign an enrolment form for somebody who can't do it themselves because of a physical impairment. So if they can't fill it in because they physically are unable to, then you can do it. You need to be enrolled to vote yourself, however. You can also complete and sign the form if you have power of attorney, where somebody has a physical impairment. We'll talk about mental impairments in a little bit. And then you can just upload the completed form or email it to the Electoral Commission. You can't do the online component in that respect. If somebody has a mental impairment or some reason why they cannot sign the form for a cognitive or mental reason, again, somebody else can complete and sign the enrolment form, but it is a slightly more formal process. So if somebody has a mental impairment and they cannot therefore sign the form, you can do it for them. If you are enrolled to vote, so again the same, you have enduring power of attorney, or you are the person's appointed welfare guardian. Enduring power of attorney here, you need to be the personal care and welfare attorney, and that enduring power of attorney needs to be active. Okay, so the fact that you're named on the EPOA is not necessarily going to be enough. It needs to be an active EPOA. Or you are the welfare guardian of the person who has the mental impairment. As well as that, you also need to fill in another form so that you can be contacted as the representative of the person with a mental impairment. And those forms are also available on the voting website. So all of that information is there, and all of those other forms are there. You can upload them, you can email them, you can post them, you can give them a call and ask about how that process works. It's all quite straightforward there. If someone has a mental impairment but they want to vote, then they absolutely can. There are no restrictions in Aotearoa New Zealand in terms of fitness to vote. I'm using quotation marks. If you want to vote, then you can vote, provided you are over 18. Anybody who is over 18 is able to vote in the general election. So having some kind of mental impairment or cognitive issue does not preclude somebody from being able to vote if that's something that they want to do. They are totally fine to do that. You can also contact the Electoral Commission if you've got questions about completing an enrolment form on somebody else's behalf. So if you're unsure about how this process works or what to do, then you can absolutely contact them and they will also give you a hand. So there are a lot of different ways that you can enrol to vote. It's really, really important for this election particularly that people check their details to see if they are already enrolled, and if they are not enrolled or their details are incorrect, that they enrol to vote now. If you do it now and it's properly done, then you can still vote in the election. There is nothing worse from a sort of democratic perspective than trying to vote and being unable to because you haven't got the right enrolment information. Okay, so it's really important that everybody does this, that you go and check. If you know people who aren't enrolled, encourage them to do so. It's not that difficult. It's a pretty straightforward process. They don't need to have ID. You just need to have been living somewhere for at least a month in order, because you do need information about where you live. But if you are away for work or for other purposes, you can have whatever your main home is as your address for enrolling as well. So it's not hard, but it is a process that needs to happen. So as I said, I'll put all of those links on our Facebook page and on our other social media. Please do go and have a check. Do enrol if you are not already enrolled. There is no requirement to vote. So if you enrol and then decide not to vote, then there's no problem with that. No one's going to chase you up and be like, hey, why didn't you vote? So enrolling doesn't mean you're definitely going to vote, but it does mean that you have the opportunity to vote, and everybody should have that opportunity. So all people should have that chance to make those choices about what our society looks like from a democratic perspective. So it is super, super important. If you've got any questions,

0: questions, you can contact Taranaki Community Law or have a chat. There's a whole bunch of information out there about how to do this as well. If you've got any questions about this or any other legal issue, you can give us a call on 0800 529 878. But this is only general information and it's not meant to replace advice of a lawyer. Otherwise, your specific circumstances may differ. Ka kore rau ahau, a te rau wā.
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In this ad, a synthetic voice was used to mirror the accessibility tools used by some disabled people. 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
1: Time now to meet At the Stage Door, your weekly recap on all things theatre here in Taranaki. 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
2: No mai, haere mai, and welcome back to The Stage Door, your friendly podcast that takes you behind the scenes in all things performing arts related in Taranaki. My name is Taryn, and today we are lucky to have the wonderful Sherry Flanagan in the studio with us. Sherry is a beautiful performer from around the coast in Opanaki, and she does music and singing, and she's on stage, and she does lighting, and she's a new team member at Art FM, helping us bring community voices to the airways. So welcome. It's lovely to have you here.
3: Kia ora, thank you. It's good to be here.
2: It's so nice to have you, not only in the studio with us today for The Stage Door, but also as part of our team. You are a very welcome addition, and we can't wait to see the amazing mahi that you do for our community.
3: Yeah, looking forward to it. Still learning the ropes, but yeah.
2: Yeah, there is a lot to learn when you start here, eh?
3: There is indeed, but it's been a really good learning curve for me and a great addition to some of the stuff that I do.
2: Yes, that's right, because you are busy. You do a lot of cool stuff in our community, a lot of it arts related.
3: Yeah, it's kind of leaning in, I guess, into that space a little bit more now. So the opportunity here at art has just kind of added another layer of that is onto what I kind of thought I'd never do, so yeah.
2: That's so lovely. Now, of course, I've seen you perform before as part of the duo Moya Moya, which is beautiful. Tell us more about that, about your music, and about how it started.
3: We've been going for a while now, me and Chloe Danes. We met through the Opanaki Players Theatre. She's an amazing actress. And we kind of got together through Heatwave, which is a whole another thing, but that's kind of where I started in Opanaki with music and meeting people. And from there, we kind of come together through Taranaki singer-songwriters through the lovely Bert Treffers, who recommended that we get together and see if we can make some music together.
2: Wow.
3: I was a prolific writer, still am. But my skill was not really in composition, so Chloe is an amazing composer and has done some awesome work prior to us, so it came like a natural partnership, I guess. And we have our term Vistas. She's like my vocal sister. Voices match really well together.

0: Even though they are different, but when they come together, it feels really good. Yeah, so we do folk at roots, like, so it's acoustic folk, but it's more like folk pop. It keeps evolving the more that we do. And the stuff that we do in the studio at Rhythm and Ace with the amazing Sam Johnson just brings the songs and stories like to life in a way that we could probably never have imagined. So it's really cool to be able to still keep our like folk roots, but also kind of embellish and just give it a little bit more in the studio. So yeah, it's been a fantastic, fantastic journey. It's definitely a goal to write and perform one of my own songs. So yeah, Chloe is pretty special in the fact that she was keen to, and we shared some of my writings. And within the first 24 hours, we had got our own, our first song.
1: No way, you guys must have gelled so well.
0: And we're very busy people too, so it's a little bit different to like your traditional songwriting. So the lyrics came first, and then she would compose the music to the lyrics, and I just give some ideas or thoughts of genre and stuff and style, and every time she just nailed it.
1: That's amazing.
0: Yeah, some of the stuff that we did in the early days, we probably only have seen live, because none of it all makes it to the studio. Learning what works in the studio and what doesn't was something, part of the journey as well. And yeah, we've written well over 30 songs.
1: Oh, wow.
0: And
1: that's incredible.
0: Yeah, it's been a real interesting journey, and lots of moments, I can't even think of one on top of that, but lots of moments that I never thought we would get to, lots of opportunities that we've had as well, and the support from our community and whānau and everyone has just been amazing.
1: That's so nice. And some of those stories and those songs are quite personal. I remember listening to an interview you did with Most FM about one of your latest songs and like the personal journey you went on to create it and how the song was a reflection of that. And
0: That would be Hey.
1: Yes, it was.
0: The song basically around mental health, but it was more something that I wrote for myself in a difficult time, just a reflection of to check in and check yourself, like, you know. And breathe, like our breath is the only thing we have in our kete for free, and once we understand how much that can support our mindset, you know, you can get through most things.
1: That's beautiful.
0: As a starting point, and it's always there for you in time. So that was the focus on that one. And just sharing it, just that if it's something that I needed to tell myself, then maybe it'll be useful for others to hear as well.
1: Yeah.
0: And had some amazing kōrero with people in the community who've listened to that song and kind of confirmed that as well, that it was something that really resonated with them.
1: That's so good.
0: Yeah, so that was beautiful, you know, like, because it was very vulnerable.
1: Yeah.
0: It was probably the one I was scared the most about sharing. And sometimes you have to choose whether or not you're going to actually be honest about what the song's about. But that whole process of creating that song was quite cathartic for me. So it's like, well, if makes me feel good and uplifted and reflect, then why not just be honest about that too?
1: That's so good. And I think that's the power of good art, is that people connect with it, because at the end of the day, we are all humans going through human things, right?
0: Exactly, and that's what it's about. Like, everyone has those moments, and life is pretty tough at the moment for most people. So, it was great. It was great to get that out there, and the interview with Chris was really, really lovely.
1: Yeah, it was a great interview, it really was. Great song too. And I'm so stoked that you've found a partnership where you can both create something together that's so meaningful.
0: It's The songs, we get the feels. I don't know how to describe it, but most people know, like, you hear a song, you get the goosebumps.
1: Yeah.
0: And a lot of the time when we're putting stuff together, there are those moments.

0: where we literally look at each other and be like, oh my gosh, like skin's crawling, and you just know a song is meant to be. And yeah, it's really cool because I think we just go with our instincts and our heart and stuff and lean into that, and it'll be fine. And it doesn't feel like hard work, you know, like it doesn't feel onerous and stuff. If something does feel a little bit like that, we might push pause and come back to it because maybe we're just not ready for that space.
1: Yes, yeah.
0: But everything does seem to come quite naturally. And we're really busy people, so we don't spend a lot of time together. So this time of year, Chloe and I don't really see each other because she's a farmer, and this is one of the busiest times for her.
1: Carving.
0: Yeah, so I'll chip away at some writing list stuff, but every now and then I'll get a little soundbite of something that she might have done in the break and, you know, give me something to work on or go backwards and forwards.
1: Nice.
0: And then we kind of get together and catch up on all this stuff. But, yeah, it's... two busy women, families and stuff, and
1: yeah.
0: I'm really hard to nail down because I'm always going around the moanga. So yeah, it just works.
1: And yeah. When did you start writing? You were saying before you had written a lot.
0: I've always journaled, as a child.
1: Yeah.
0: I journaled, and that was kind of my outlet. And through school, like, I wasn't really good academically with English, but I was on the school newspaper when I was the junior so I was writing articles and doing music reviews around Rock Quest and stuff like that.
1: Oh, wicked.
0: Op shop pieces and things like that back when I was at high school. I originally wanted to be a journalist.
1: Did you?
0: But that didn't kind of flourish as much, but...
1: As a former journalist, I can say that, congratulations that you didn't become a journalist.
0: Yeah, there's that side of that too. Kind of not in the creative license of which I've leaned into. That was kind of when we got together. Chloe's one of the very few people who's had to have a look at a lot of my writings. And
1: because writing's quite personal,
0: especially when it's journal. But I did a lot of poetry as well.
1: Nice.
0: So a couple of my poems have actually translated into songs.
1: Really?
0: Yeah, as inspiration and some of the things that I've written. And that was for actually a song that we did backwards. The music came first, and then I wrote the song to the music. So we're kind of flipping a bit now as well. I've learned a lot from Chloe in terms of composition, syncopation and things like that. So when it comes to creating music and understanding that level of syncopation and structure, because I didn't have that structure, and she's fantastic at just... understanding my madness. I call it utter madness, because when I get inspiration, it comes from just the most randomest places, and once I get on a vibe, I will literally sit there and it's like nobody talked to me, and I just put it all down. And I think she's so lovely, but a lot of it's just ramble. And then as we've gone through this journey together, I've learned to be more structured and for song composing, and so it's not so hard for her to decipher my madness. But she also loves the madness too, because when I get in that vibe, it gives a real sense of the tone, I guess, and the emotion.
1: That's what the song, the core of it is.
0: So that can be helpful.
1: That's amazing.
0: It is a little bit different. We talked a lot with a couple of people like Juliet and Sam, who said that our stuff is, you know, how we go and our approach is not kind of like the traditional. Not that I would have known that to start with,
1: because you don't know what you don't know.
0: Yeah, it's all been a learning curve. So.
1: That's so cool. That's so cool. And to have people like Juliet McLean and Sam like alongside you in this journey. Telling you things, helping, wisdom. That's cool.
0: So many local artists have been massive support and inspiration. We have a really cool Taranaki Music

0: community.
1: Yes.
0: And yeah, everyone's keen to like support each other, collab and stuff. And
1: speaking of the Taranaki music industry, you are a part of that, of course, with singer-songwriters as well.
0: Yes.
1: Yeah, tell us about that.
0: Yeah, Taranaki singer-songwriters is its own whānau as well. And like I said, that's where Chloe and I come together as moemoea.
1: Yes.
0: And the opportunities that we got to learn, I've been to songwriting workshops, had opportunities for other performances, helping them with fundraising and things like that. It's really important. I love the fact that they go around the maunga.
1: I love that.
0: Yeah.
1: Like the doing things in Opanaki and Waitara, like it's so good for that reach to go further and remove barriers to access.
0: Yeah, and you just kind of grow, you know, your whānau just continues to grow. So we, obviously, moemoea, that was our kind of grounding and support for opportunities to get released and things like that. Like, I had no idea about any of that stuff. So it's really cool to have that community there to ask questions, or they're providing lots of education workshops now. But I'm also one of the trustees now and secretary, so I'm kind of going in and supporting and wanting to give back to other people at the start of their journey, like Chloe and I was, so that they can realise what other opportunities are out there or get some developmental support. So
1: that's so good.
0: Yeah, it's been really cool. So I just started with them as a trustee this year. So done a couple of MC, like MCing the events has been awesome, and just supporting people behind the stage. And I love it when there's like someone who, it's their first time and they're nervous and stuff, and you know, just giving them some afi and manaaki, and then just the look on their face, and you can just feel the ahi and their wairua and stuff when they come off stage, or just how good it is, because it's such a respectful, safe space
1: it
0: as well.
1: It is respectful. That's what I really like about it. Like, I used to go quite regularly, and then I had a child and didn't go, and I've just started getting back into it probably, like the last 8 months, and I always try to bring someone new with me for their first time, so, you know, they're still going in 10 years or whatever, and there's that real, like, Friday night, you know, we'll go out and we'll have fun. I'm like, no, you don't, it is fun and it's wonderful, but you do not talk when the artists are performing. Like, this is respectful, like, we're a safe place for them to learn things and to perform. They're like, oh yeah, that's cool. And every single person walks away from singer-songwriters being like, that was epic. Is this every month?
0: Yeah.
1: Can I come again?
0: Yeah, it's really cool. And we do our little check-ins as well for new people. Yeah. There's always new people coming, which is great, because it's just another voice in the community who can just share the work that we're doing and share the love of the music that's being created in Taranaki.
1: Oh, it's mind-blowing.
0: It is.
1: Yeah. It is mind-blowing. There have been some nights that I've sat in that audience and got complete and utter chills and thought, gosh, that could be my favourite song for the rest of my life.
0: Yeah.
1: Like, it's so good.
0: Yeah, definitely come away with a few favourite songs and, groups and stuff, and then just wait for them to release and follow, or, you know, you just keep a watch on what's happening locally.
1: And it's so nice as well to see the evolution of singer-songwriters. Like, back when it first started, which was about 20 years ago, eh?
0: Yes,
1: it was our 20th
0: anniversary last year.
1: That's crazy. Like, it's so nice to see the evolution, because now there's all of those wraparound things, like the education workshops and like going out to the smaller parts of Taranaki and doing things like at Centre City and hosting things at Escape Coffee.
0: Yeah.
1: It's like it's a real thriving place now.
0: Yeah, it is. I mean, it all just leads to other opportunities and elevation of local artists. So,
1: yes.
0: And there's more to come. So we've got some plans for next year. We've tried to educational workshops as if like a pilot for this year, but been pretty well received. Mm. And so it's like, how do we expand on that and get a little bit connected about what do our local musicians need and what level of support? And the songwriting circles have been really awesome as well. I've been to a couple. I went to one because I wanted to meet Barnaby Weir.
1: Who doesn't?
0: I know. It was so funny, and I had to not fangirl out. And I managed to compose myself. But for that connection, I've met him a few times now at different things, which you opened for him at the Elevate fundraiser last year.
1: Oh my gosh, that's amazing.
0: And so, like, for me,

0: The cost of the workshop was like a dream come true.
1: Golden ticket.
0: Not that he knows that I'm personally like this. Because I try and like be chill about that. Just like those amazing opportunities, like to have that in our community, to meet these artists that we have looked up to.
1: Yes,
0: because the other one we had was Rodney from Good Shirt. It was the other one that I went to. And I actually wrote a song just to go to that one. So that inspiration of like, I'm just going to give it a go. So I've been kind of composing my own stuff now of all of the stuff that I learned.
1: That's amazing.
0: And so that was cool. And it was interesting because a lot of them were like, we didn't even know you played guitar. And it's like, I would never play guitar and it's a guy because she's so amazing.
1: Yes.
0: And I just get lost when she sings and plays guitar. So I was like, it's never going to work. Like,
1: Yeah,
0: I quite often just stare into space. those singer-songwriter circles are really good. I think they just empower and give you a space, and once again, another safe space to get constructive feedback. And it's a take it or leave it situation, but it's really good to have like a space like that that is small and intimate, where you feel comfortable to share your songs and kind of nut them out, and then ask for specific feedback as well if there's something that you're stuck with. Mine was, is this any good?
1: Classic. Yeah. I know that feeling, eh?
0: Yeah. The confidence is like, externally looks good, but still internally there's a lot of like,
1: is that imposter like syndrome? Imposter syndrome? Yes, it is.
0: Definitely is a lot of imposter syndrome, which no one's going to see on the front of me.
1: Because it's all that internal stuff you struggle with before they see you publicly.
0: Yeah, exactly. So it's gotten easier. Like, people still ask me if I get nervous. I get nervous every time. Every time I perform.
1: You were saying, because you were performing with Unity for a while, and you told me a real interesting story the other day about how different you both were before you went on stage.
0: Yeah, so Unity is a great friend of mine, and she really pulled me out of my comfort zone by getting me involved with lots of event stuff with her, which was great learning for me. But before I do a gig, I really internalise. I have like a little mantra in my head, like, I've got this, I remember everything and like go with this thing. So I get really, really quiet. She's the opposite. She's like ready and raring to go, and you know, real positive and stuff. And I'm just like sitting in the corner, like, you know, trying to like basically meditate or something. So we did do an event and it was amazing. I think it was at the TSV show place for business awards or something, which I wasn't prepared for. Some information was missing there, but I'm sure she does that on purpose so that I'm just going to go with the flow.
1: Yeah, you thought it was for like 30 people at a Christmas function.
0: It was at the stadium. And she said afterwards, she's like, I was really worried because you were so quiet. And I was kind of thinking, oh no, like, you're not going to sing. But she's like, all of a sudden you open your mouth and you sing and you just let it go. And I was like, yeah, that's my process.
1: Yeah.
0: I was like, I'll never put you wrong. how I kind of manage the internal stuff and like the imposter syndrome, like really trying to clear my head and keep positive. And just keep.
1: Are you an introvert? Would you call yourself an introvert?
0: I'm a bit of both.
1: Yeah, I can see that.
0: Yeah, so I would have said quite a few years ago that I was totally extrovert, but I'm actually, as I've gotten older, a little bit of both.
1: Yeah.
0: Can be quite reserved. I like to listen and take things in. But then when I get on stage, that's totally extrovert.
1: The Leo in you comes out.
0: The Leo comes out and the lights are there and let's go. But I'm not hugely like social and stuff. I think I get my social fix through music and entertainment and that, and I'm quite happy to be a homebody.
1: Yeah, but same.
0: I don't know if that's being a mum too.
1: Yeah, tell me about it.
0: Yeah, so like I think when you're a mama, like you do divide your time and so that does change as you get older.
1: I think you're more aware of your energy and how to budget it and where your time and focus goes to.
0: Yeah.
1: You know, look, this bit goes to Mahi, that bit goes

0: Stefan, yep. This bit goes to my kid.
1: I know, I'm still trying to find that balance.
0: Oh, like, right?
1: Yeah. Yep. Because my weekends are busy and, yeah, so, like, that's the cool thing is about being with art is that it seems like all of my stuff is now lining up in the creative space.
0: Yes.
1: Yeah.
0: That is cool.
1: Which is, yeah, with, I don't know, it's just not something, like I said, particularly thought would happen. Yeah. It's always just going to be a hustle. But it's kind of nice to... yeah, like lean into that and really start to open up that creative side again.
0: Yeah, nice. Yeah. Oh, so happy.
1: Yeah.
0: So happy. What about when you were younger? Like, did you grow up in a creative whānau?
1: My mum was in a band when I was little.
0: No way.
1: Yeah,
0: cool.
1: I still have fond memories of her band, The Legends, in Hawke's Bay. But that didn't last long. She had to work and stuff like
0: yeah,
1: you all
0: yeah,
1: have to
0: like
1: do.
0: We all do.
1: But there was always music.
0: Yeah.
1: And so I grew up around music of different genres and things like that. At school, I was always singing. My mum always says that I was just singing the swing and stuff. Like, I just always sing. And my son's a little bit like that. It's really hilarious. But, I didn't really do anything amazing through school.
0: Yeah.
1: I was still probably not that confident. I was in the choir. I did kapa haka, was my strongest.
0: Kapa haka. Oh, nice.
1: Point. Yeah, kapa haka was definitely an anchor.
0: Yeah.
1: And that's how I learnt to harmonise and
0: is
1: to project
0: really?
1: My voice and sing, yeah, through the techniques of kapa haka. Yeah,
0: that's amazing. You're still involved in kapa haka, aren't you?
1: Oh, not at the moment, just with all the changes that I've had.
0: Everything going on.
1: But I was with Te Ao Tanga o Haukura, which is affiliated with Ngāti Tawhiti, and it was like a whānau rōpū that we come together to... for Te Kawe Maunga, for Te Matatini is what we put ourselves for. A beautiful crew of just of us, from people who are experienced to beginners and stuff, and just really
0: so nice.
1: Coming together around aroha and haora and stepping up and giving it a go. It was such an amazing performance. Have fond memories of haora and the day that we... yeah, got on stage. It's a little bit of a blur. It's quite funny. I don't remember too much of actually being on stage and then seeing the photos afterwards. Just a real sense of pride of what we did together and that we took a stand and we did that.
0: Oh, so good.
1: Yeah.
0: That's really good. Now, we've got a couple of minutes left and I wanted to probe you for what's coming next because I understand you've got an EP dropping soon.
1: Yeah, maybe EP or album. We've got 7 songs in the song bank at the moment.
0: Nice.
1: So we're just trying to figure out, like, do we chase an album and do a few more songs or do we do another EP? I'm not quite sure. So we'll just have to watch this space till spring and when we get back together. But there's more songs still to be recorded. So watch out, Sam Johnson, we're coming back. Yeah, he loves it. He loves it, honestly. So it's making those decisions. What is the next step? What's the level? But we've got some gigs booked in spring and that already. So we'll start getting back out there.
0: Nice.
1: Yeah, with Moi Moia, but otherwise, like I said, I'm with King of the Mountain as
0: you
1: well.
0: Yes, and you guys are performing recently at Mike's.
1: Yes. So they had a fantastic gig there, which is our first New Plymouth public performance. So
0: oh, no way, congratulations.
1: Yeah, I've been with them for a couple of years. It's quite funny because everyone's like, oh, I didn't think you were with these guys. It's like, because we haven't done any public performances.
0: Oh,
1: so all of the work that we've done has been private events here in Taranaki and Whanganui.
0: Oh, wow.
1: So it was quite nice. It was a lot of fun, actually, doing going back to Mike's because I hadn't been to the open mic and things like that for a long time. So checking in with people and, just having a jam, which was great.
0: Well, there will be lots of opportunities for listeners out there to get to see you on stage later this year.
1: Yeah, it looks. I've got a couple of solo acts coming up too, so just watch the space. I'm looking forward to spring, summer, and getting the sun and some music and vibes going on.
0: And some vitamin D, good energy. Well, Sherry, it has been lovely having you in the studio. Thank you so much for joining us. And we forgot to talk about your involvement with theatre and what you do with it. So we'll have you back another time, and okay.

0: talk about Opunaki players.
1: That sounds great.
0: It was so lovely to have you here. And mā te wā, Arts Whānau.
2: 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For more information on this show and others like this, head along to our website, artmedia.org.nz. 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

0: What's that about?
1: Oh, yeah, that was a bit of a laugh. So we had the River City Pro Wrestling team here in South Taranaki and Hara on Saturday night for Hara Havoc 2. So they had one last year and it was successful. So they came back again this year. And there was a certain Sir Mr. Barnes that was thinking that he is an aspirational member of Parliament and wanting to stand in the election. And so there was a little bit of political banter between us and a bit of fun just when I did a welcome to everyone and a welcome to South Taranaki. So yeah, it was just a bit of fun, and then I was back as part of it at the end in the closing stages when his partner and his team was he was trying to strangle him with the cord of a microphone, and I had to go and rescue him. So it was just a bit of fun. And so, yeah, it's just nice to get involved in some of these community events. And, yeah, a lot of people there, a lot of people enjoyed it, and a lot of people made a lot of noise, so it was good.
0: Oh, that's awesome. Did it inspire you to create your own alter ego wrestling identity and perhaps get a costume?
1: No, I think I'll just stick to my day job, Taryn. Yeah.
0: Yeah. Oh, I don't know. You could have some play on the mayoralty there. Bring your chains into that. No, I'll stop. You're not Judith Collins, the Crusher. Now, I've got you over Zoom, and I can see that it's a beautiful day in Hawera today. What has the weather been like down there recently?
1: Oh, we've had a mixed bag, as we often get at this time of year coming into spring. We're only a few days away from spring, about a week. And so, yes, it's been mixed. We've had a couple of not-so-nice Sundays. Last weekend, the Sunday didn't start off well. A couple of weeks ago, a Sunday was a terrible day all day. But it is winter, and those things happen, and we certainly need the rain. We can just do without a bit of the wind. And so, yeah, it has been a mixed bag for us, but it would be nice now to see a bit of sun and a bit of warm rain and see some grass growing, just to get South Taranaki pumping again, get that milk pumping.
0: Yes, and the grass is, of course, important for that. There's lots of grass at my house at the moment, and there's even a few daffodils.
1: Yes, we are starting to see quite a few daffodils out, so that's exciting. That's always a good sign that we are moving into spring when those daffodils start flowering, and they always look so wonderful.
0: Don't they? It's a nice little pick-me-up at the end of winter.
1: Yes.
0: Yeah. Now, you've got a by-election coming up for the Te Hauora Community Board, and nominations have closed now. How did you guys go?
1: Oh, look, it was good, and it's great to see that there's interest in it. I mean, it's always disappointing to have a by-election, and they aren't cheap to run. But look, it was really good seeing the interest, and so we've got three nominations that are going forward, so people will be receiving their voting papers, and they can start voting from the 7th of September, and that closes on the 7th of October. So the 7th is a date to remember at the moment. So it's 7th of September for Te Hauora opening, 7th of October for closing, and 7th of November for national government elections. So the sevens are in.
0: The sevens are in. May they bring us all good luck. Now, of course, the Te Hauora Community Board is postal vote, isn't it?
1: Yes.
0: Yes, unlike the final seven, the national election will be in-person voting.
1: Correct, yes. So yeah, there is a difference there.
0: The community board, how long's the turnaround normally when you get your results?
1: Oh, normally it would come through fairly quick, so I would expect that the voting closes at midday, and I would expect that by probably 2 or 3 o'clock we should have a result for that.
0: Wow, so, that's good. Yeah,
1: we'll look forward to that and have a wonderful new member on Te Hauora Community Board.
0: Yeah, and it's so lovely to see people putting their hand up to do mahi for their community and to represent everyone and do good work. That's a wonderful thing. And as you say, it's an expensive exercise to have a by-election, so let's make good use of that spend and get involved and get out there and vote for people and have your

0: Yeah, I really do implore people to vote. It would be really good to see them. I mean, for some that are not involved in it all gets a bit confusing. I thought this was central government elections this time and not local government. What's happening? But yep, it's just due to a vacancy. We've got this local body election that's running just ahead of the national election. So yeah, it is really important to have your say in helping shape your community for the future.
1: Absolutely. Speaking of shaping our community for the future, let's talk about local government reform for a minute. Now, there's not too much of an update based on last time, is there?
0: No, not too much. All I can do is confirm that Stratford District Council and South Taranaki District Council have put in a joint proposal in the Head Start program. And we've sent that off by the 9th of August deadline. And we've had the obligatory reply saying that they've received it. And so far it's been radio silence from central government on that one. And so it's just a wait and see now where that is likely to go.
1: And we expect to hear from them before the election, don't we?
0: Correct. They have said that they will be back with a decision by the end of September. And so we're almost September now, so possibly in a month's time we'll know whether our proposal's been accepted or not.
1: And, of course, your proposal is for a two unitary model for Taranaki, with South Taranaki and Stratford going in together.
0: Yes. So we've looked at a joint unitary for us, and then New Plymouth's been looking at some other options, so we'll just wait and see how that pans out.
1: Yes. And if for any reason your proposal isn't accepted, the government has developed what they call a backstop, but we don't actually know what the backstop is yet, do we?
0: No, we don't know at all what that is. And of course, between now and backstop, which doesn't come into play until after the 2028 local government elections, we do have obviously the national election in between for national government. So it'll be interesting to see what may or may not change as a result of the election outcome in November.
1: Gosh, it's a busy time for local government at the moment, isn't it? You guys are doing a lot.
0: Oh, look, it is. It's very busy, Taryn. It's very unsettling. It's unsettling for our staff. I mean, all this reform that we're looking at the moment with simplifying local government, it does affect people's jobs and that. I mean, for likes of our two territorial councils, Stratford and South Taranaki, there's not going to be major change. There will be a bit at a senior level, obviously, if we come together, but all the other mahi still has to be done. So we need those people. Mm-hmm. So it won't be a huge impact on the staff there, but it is still unsettling for them. I mean, they're working so hard at the moment to try and understand and work with all this government reform. And so that's hard on them, and it is shaping their future as well.
1: That's exactly right. And any sort of change can make people quite anxious when it comes to your livelihood, I guess. You know, you've got a family and,
0: yep, that's right. We're talking real people with real mortgages and real families and all that. And so, yeah, it's hard on them. I really feel for them.
1: There has been a couple of positive announcements for South Taranaki recently, though, and one of those is the extra funding that you've received for the Resource Recovery Centre.
0: Yeah, look, that $260,000 is very welcome to go towards that, and so we're working at pace at the moment. We'd love to see that open by the end of this year, and so that's around bringing in what would be building materials from a building site that would probably go to landfill. So there's offcuts of timber and pipe and steel and all those sorts of things. And so if we can take them in to our Resource Recovery Centre and then pass them on to the community to use them, it's keeping that stuff out of landfill and saving people money. And so to me, it's a win-win for everyone, really. And so... Mm-hmm.

0: will be slightly cheaper for you to drop that sort of material off at the resource recycle centre than it is at the transfer station, which basically are right next door to each other where we're setting it up in Harawa. And then there's the opportunity of people being able to buy it. It sort of takes us back to years ago when people would go off to the dump with their trailer all loaded up.
1: Yes.
0: And often came back with more on the trailer than what they went with.
1: Yep, that was certainly my experience in childhood. It was quite exciting to go to the dump. It was like going shopping.
0: Yes, it was. And, you know, to me it actually worked very well because, you know, one person's trash is another person's treasure. And obviously with health and safety and that these days we can't do that. So this is a modern take on really what we used to do. So really looking forward to have that. It certainly helps the community and it helps us in so many ways, not only giving them that material to be able to use for small projects and that, it is saving money by not sending it all off to landfill.
1: I look forward to checking out that resource recovery centre. We've of course got one in New Plymouth as well with the junction. My husband works in construction and he's often dropping things off there for other people to use if he's not bringing them home. So it's a good little resource for everybody.
0: Absolutely. Yeah, I think it's a great initiative.
1: Yeah, same.
0: And getting that government support for it certainly helps. So we will, with that extra top up now, we did have some funding through the waste management levy. And so now with this extra top up, the building of this will have no effect on rates at all. So that's a really good outcome.
1: Wow, that's really good.
0: Yes.
1: Community assets for the community with funding. I like that.
0: Yes. Yeah, so do I.
1: Yes.
0: Yeah.
1: That's wonderful. Now, I wanted to talk to you about something I'd had a kōrero with Neil Voltsky about last week on Conversations with the Mayor, and that is rural bridges. I understand that a lot of rural bridges around the whole of Aotearoa are reaching their end of life and will need either maintenance or replacing. And that, of course, is going to disproportionately affect rural councils. And this was a topic of discussion at a recent local government meeting, and you guys have put a remit forward that has been, I guess, widely supported by other councils around Aotearoa. Can you tell us more about this situation?
0: Yeah, look, it's not good, and I really commend Mayor Volsky. He was the one that actually put the remit forward to the Local Government New Zealand AGM, and I had the pleasure of seconding it for him. And so we do have now a lot of uneconomic roads, those roads which do have bridges and other infrastructure on them that just may feed one person on a property. And you know, it could be, it could be a farm. It could be just really a rental property or something. And so to be able to weigh up the cost of that and the cost that we have to do our ongoing maintenance of or replacement of to a standard for us, it's hugely expensive to the ratepayers. Mm-hmm. We have about 9 of those that we've identified here in South Taranaki that we need to look at. And so we just need to look at how we can manage these, how we're best to go forward. At this stage, we've got no option but to manage them. The situation we're in is that Waka Kotahi, NZTA, the New Zealand Transport Agency, they can actually walk away from that funding. So if we look at a particular bridge and say, right, we need to upgrade or replace this bridge and it's going to cost us, I mean, a bridge is $1 million to replace in round figures. They do vary. And so we go to them and say, well, we need $1 million for that bridge. They look at it and say, no, that's classed as uneconomic. We're not doing your funding support with it through the FAR rate, what they call the FAR rate, the funding assistance rate. And so then it's all of a sudden that $1 million is on our ratepayers straight off. And we just really can't afford to do that. If we were able to walk away from those bridges and some of that infrastructure, people that then would own them, basically, because

0: what it is, they do not have to keep it. I mean, obviously they want to keep it safe, but they do not have to keep it at the same level as what we have to maintain as council. So we have to look at different ways of working smarter with these. And I'm not saying that'll happen in all cases, but we just have to be real and fair with our ratepayers. And so the government says, no, we're not going to support that. You'll have to pay for it all. Oh, and then just by the by, we're putting a rates cap on as well.
1: Yeah.
0: And so, you know, that's very hard. And so, I mean, I'm not saying that, you know, if we don't have a rates cap, it won't matter, because I still don't believe that a lot of those uneconomic ones, that it's fair putting them right onto the ratepayers, because it is now and continue to be very expensive.
1: Yes, and disproportionately expensive for rural ratepayers. I mean, ratepayers in city centres won't have to grapple with these same issues, but it's all part of the same infrastructure that makes up communities as a whole, right? But the burden is disproportionately on rural ratepayers.
0: Yes, it absolutely is. And often you do find that where these are in a lot of remote areas also, they can be in areas of forestry. And so then the forestry roading is also very hard on a lot of those bridges. I mean, to begin with, they cut a lot of aggregate in to create forestry roads. And then, of course, through harvest time, there's all the truckloads coming out. And some of those, I know that in the Stratford district, they have had sides wiped off bridges. They've had a lot of expense on some of these bridges that have been attributed to the logging industry. And it's not easy, again, to get money out of them, because there's no real mechanism to do that. And so the ratepayers are lumbered with that.
1: Interesting. Well, it definitely sounds like it needs an in-depth look at and kōrero at a higher level for someone to actually make some either policy changes or recommendations and get this sorted for everybody.
0: Oh, absolutely, Taryn, you're dead right.
1: Yeah, it's kind of, it blows my mind that there's so many bridges that are all reaching their end of life around the same time, because of course they were all made about 100 years ago when it was horse and cart, right? Like these roads weren't made for logging trucks.
0: No, you're dead right. And so now they're taking a lot more weight in that than they used to. So yeah, it certainly is a concern right throughout the country.
1: And I guess because I think Neil told me 97% of councils at local government New Zealand supported this, and that seems like a huge number to me.
0: Yeah, there was huge support for it. So, I mean, it just goes to show the effect that it is having throughout the country.
1: Yeah, especially if they're all going to come up at once.
0: Yep, absolutely.
1: So
0: might be a good time for you to start a bridge building business.
1: Aaron. I'll put it to the hubby. Could have a side hustle. Now, Waka Kotahi normally has like a percentage-based thing per region or district, don't they? And they say how much percentage they'll help fund you.
0: Correct.
1: Is that correct? Yeah.
0: Yes.
1: And then, so for is it just bridges that they can say are uneconomic, or is it anything that they fund?
0: Yeah, so it's really any roading infrastructure. So it could be just the road. It could be, you know, like culverts as well as bridges. Any uneconomic infrastructure, which the main ones, the big expensive ones are bridges. So we often talk bridges.
1: And I think bridges are probably more likely to be included, because, you know, they're often on arterial roads and leading to just a couple of properties.
0: Yes. And I mean, with so many rivers off the mountain, we've just got so many bridges. Yeah.
1: It's quite a big basket of kettle of fish, isn't it, once you open it and start looking around. And so for people who may live off one of these bridges, is there anything they need to do at the moment, or is it just a wait and see what happens at higher levels?
0: Oh, yeah, look, there's no need to do anything, and there's no need for panic. It's not like all of a sudden your bridge is going to get taken away or anything.

0: anything like that. So there's no need for any of that, but we've just got to work through and work out how we can do it. And then, you know, we've got to identify, you know, what infrastructure does come into this and what we can do. So, yeah, there's a lot of water to go under the bridge yet, excuse the pun, on this one.
1: Oh, Phil, you're on fire today. I love it. Must have been all that wrestling in the weekend. Well, it has been lovely to have you on Zoom today and to have a kōrero with you. I always enjoy our catch-ups, and I always come away feeling like I know more about local government and like I understand more about how our communities work. So thank you for sharing that with us.
0: Thank you, Taryn. Wonderful to be able to talk with you again.
1: We'll see you again next month. You can catch us up on your wrestling career.
0: I don't think there'll be any advancement on that.
1: Mā te wā, whānau.
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1: I'm Oliver Gray, and this is A Sonic Youth, your weekly half-hour guide into the great expanse of modern indie and ultra-rock, with classic albums, new releases, and unearthed gems. This week, what was going to be the episode 250 special, before it was put on hold due to last episode's Courtney Barnett interview. So we go again this week with a collection of storytelling protest songs, because love songs are great, but some artists choose to do a bit more with their platforms.

welcome to episode 251 of A Sonic Youth. This week we're looking at protest songs, and opening up was Gil Scott-Heron's 1971 track, The Revolution Will Not Be Televised. That track, a call to arms and a recognition that freedom is not a spectator sport, is arguably one of the first hip-hop songs released. Certainly with its funky beats and powerful spoken word lyric style, it's a strong sonic forerunner, especially to the West Coast G-Funk that came to prominence in the late 80s. It's also an example of a protest song that does not have one especially direct

direct message. It is instead a general call to action and a general statement of dissatisfaction. The same can be said of some other great protest songs, like Dylan's Blowing in the Wind, Neil Young's Ohio, or Fortunate Son. So today we'll look at some more protest songs, particularly those with a strong focus on protest through the form of storytelling. We start with MJ Lindemann. While Lindemann's music often features observations of society, it's generally more introspective, certainly compared to that of some of his biggest influences in Neil Young and the Drive-By Truckers. However, I found an incredible unreleased Lindemann track named Norman Morrison. Well, it's not entirely unreleased. At some point it was available on streaming services on a collection of early Lindemann tracks around 2018, but is now long gone. I found the song on YouTube, released by an unofficial channel. I don't know why it was never properly released, because it's one of the most beautiful songs I've ever heard. It's about Norman Morrison. He was born in 1933 in Pennsylvania, by all means living a pretty normal life. In college, he gained interest in the Religious Society of Friends movement, also known as Quakers, a Christian-based religious movement espousing a focus on peace, honesty, and equality. This informed Morrison's pacifism and strong objection to the US involvement in the Vietnam War. A reminder here that modern estimates predict between 200,000 to 400,000 civilians died from US and Allied combat operations over the 20 years of American involvement. In 1965, Morrison and his infant daughter Emily traveled to the Pentagon, whereupon Morrison handed off or set down his daughter and committed suicide by self-immolation outside the office of Robert McNamara. Of course, this is not the first example of such an extreme act. Famously, Vietnamese monk Thich Quang Duc had done the same 2 years earlier, producing one of history's most infamous photographs. This is often the only well-known example of such an act, and many may often put it down to religious extremism on the part of one man. The fact of the matter is, Morrison, a white Christian American, did the same, as did a total of at least 50 others in protest of the Vietnam War. MJ Lindemann, telling the story of Morrison's self-immolation, does not dwell on reasons why. Instead, he simply tells the story of what happened before drawing parallels between the innocence of Morrison's young daughter and the soldiers and civilians in Vietnam.

You're listening to A Sonic Youth, and that was MJ Lindemann with the incredible unreleased track Norman Morrison. We now enter, inevitably, the drive-by truckers suite. These kinds of politics-tinged story songs are what the truckers do best, and it's a large part of why they're my favourite band. We start with a track from the 2008 record Brighter Than Creation's Dark, called That Man I Shot. Patterson was inspired to write this song after a backstage visit and hearing a personal story of a soldier who fought in Iraq. Patterson admits that he probably doesn't share much of his worldview with the narrator in the song, but he nonetheless tried to be true to what he said and how he said it. Patterson further says, quote, "You don't have to agree with someone to respect them, and that seemed to run both ways with us. As a writer, it's not my job to agree or disagree, and certainly not to judge. It is my job to be true to the character's voice as humanly possible, and to tell the story accordingly." The song details a soldier's struggle with PTSD after returning home from war. That man he shot, as detailed in the song, was trying to kill him too. He was in the game, and he was prepared to die. That the American soldier acted in self-defense and for the good of his country's military is undeniable. However, the soldier cannot extenuate the guilt, and he finds himself up at night thinking of the life and the dreams of the man he shot. It's also one of the great drive-by truckers tracks sonically, making full use of their iconic powerhouse guitar sound, as if to illustrate the raging dissonance in the narrator's thoughts.

This is a special episode 251 of A Sonic Youth, and that was the Drive-By Truckers with That Man I Shot. Our next Truckers song comes from 2016's American Band. The Truckers had always been political, but it usually hid behind the thin veil of character studies and a more general social commentary on the South. On American Band, they made their liberal positions clear, something that alienated a group of so-called fans. A song like Guns of Umpqua is a good fit for this episode. It tackles school shootings, not in the manner of an explicit social commentary, but by telling the tragic story through the eyes of someone

someone who is about to become a victim. Another good fit, and one of the best Drive-By Truckers songs musically, is Raymond Cassiano. It's a commentary on the US gun culture and the hidden history of one-time National Rifle Association leader Harlan Carter. Carter, as a teenager, murdered 15-year-old Mexican Raymond Cassiano. Carter was questioning him about the theft of his family's car, and when, apparently, Cassiano brandished a pocket knife, Carter's response was to fatally shoot him with a shotgun. His murder conviction, it was overturned, because he was found to be acting in self-defense.

That was Drive-By Truckers and Ramon Cassiano. We close today's show with another tragic story from the US involvement in the Middle East. Jason Isbell wrote the song Dress Blues for his high school friend Matthew Connolly. Connolly was the quarterback and had married his high school sweetheart shortly before being shipped out to Iraq. At 21 years of age, and weeks before he was due to return home to his pregnant wife, he was killed when his Humvee ran over an IED. Again, Isbell doesn't dwell for too long on the overarching political commentary. Instead, he tells the story of the people directly impacted, moving between the hypothetical scenes of Connolly's reunion with his family and friends and the reality of his family and friends meeting at his funeral. It's one of

many examples of why Isbell is quite possibly the greatest songwriter active right now. Country star Zac Brown did a cover of this song, which was really successful, but I think it's pretty awful compared to the original, especially this live version from Isbell's brilliant 2012 album Live from Alabama. This is Dress Blues.

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Come on, boys, and sort of rock it for me. Why, even all the nifties, they don't want to hear any more symphony. 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

to enjoy some soul food, nourishment for the soul through God's Word with host Chris Hurd. 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

You can get to Taumarunui, going north or going south, and you end up there at midnight and you've cinders in your mouth. You've cinders in your whiskers and a cinder in your eye, so you pop off to refreshments for a cup of tea and pie in Taumarunui. Taumarunui, Taumarunui on the main trunk line. There's a Sheila in refreshments and she's pouring cups of tea, and my heart jumps like a rabbit when she pours a cup for me. She's hair a flaming yellow and a mouth

You can get a job in Wellington or get a job up north, but you can't in Taumarunui though you try for all you're worth. If I want to see the Sheila, then I've got to take a train. Got 10 minutes for refreshments, then they cart me off again from Taumarunui, Taumarunui, Taumarunui on the main.

they took me on as fireman on the limited express, and I thought that she'd be Jake, but now she's all a flaming mess. But Sheila didn't take to me, I thought she'd be a gift. She's gone and changed her duty hours and works the daylight shift in Taumarunui, Taumarunui, Taumarunui on the main.

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This is your POV, and it's important. In this ad, a synthetic voice was used to mirror the accessibility tools used by some disabled people. The Election Access Fund provides money for assistive tech like this, recognizing that disabled people often face additional costs when standing as candidates in elections. The fund assists with these costs, so you can take your POV to more places. Find out about the Election Access Fund at elections.nz.

Bobby do do do do do that. Love do do that. Ba ba ba da do do do do do do do do do do do do do do do do do do do do do do do do do do do do do do do do do do do do do do do do do do do do do do do do do do do do do do do do do do do do do do do do do do do do do do do do do do do do do do do do do do do do do do do do do do do do do do do do do do do do do do do do do do do do do do do do do do do do do do do do do do do do do do do do do do do do do do do do do do do do do do do do do do do do do do do do do do do do do do do do do do do do do do do do do do do do do do do do do do do do do do do do do do do do do do do do do do do do do do do do do do do do do do do do do do do do do do do do do do do do do do do do do do do do do do do do do do do do do do do do do do do do do do do do do do do do do do do do do do do do do do do do do do do do do do do do do do do do do do do do do do do do do do do do do do do do do do do do do do do do do do do do do do do do do do do do do do do do do do do do do do do do do do do do do do do do do do do do do do do do do do do do do do do do do do do do do do do do do do do do do do do do do do do do do do do do do do do do

Buckle up every Thursday night at 9 for rides and good vibes. Thanks to Mag and Turbo Waiwakaiho. Host Tyson Rosendahl talks all things cars, where you can get under the hood of epic builds, wild journeys and the stories that drive car lovers forward. 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

with this stuff they call symphony. Come on, boys, and sort of rock it for me. 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
1: Now, tickets are on sale now for the Laramie project that opens in September for the UBU Namutu Youth Theatre. 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The Raw Comedy Quest comes to Taranaki on August the 14th at Asgard. Going to be a fantastic night. We're getting cultural. The New Plymouth Potters Club have an art exhibition at the Gover Street Gallery through the month of August, and it is free entry to head along to that. Looks great. The Hawera Horticultural Society have their Spring Flowers Show on the 5th and 6th of September at the Community Centre in Hawera, and the Gables Gallery in New Plymouth hosts the Go Wild Art Exhibition, and that runs right through the month of August through to the 7th of September. And last but by no means least, the Taranaki Symphony presents Student Stars at the TSB Showplace on September the 5th. It's going to be a great, great night. Make sure you tune in for us for more community notices here at ArtFM.

0: course, honey, I've just got to know. I'm just a fool for you. What are you gonna do?
1: Here at Access Radio Taranaki, we're proud to be your community voice, sharing stories, music and conversations that matter. As a registered charity, we couldn't do it without the generous support of New Zealand On Air, Lotteries Grants, Cox North and South Taranaki, the New Plymouth and South Taranaki District Councils, Creative Communities New Plymouth, the Toy Foundation, the Ethnic Communities Development Fund and the Community Organisation Grant Scheme. Thank you for helping us keep your community on air.

Old Crow Medicine Show, they get better and better, with some Scottish roots showing. A band with shades of mountain music, Memphis jug band stomps, New Orleans proto jazz, and a healthy dollop of plain having fun. Jubilee is well worth getting. If you saw their show at Auckland's power station, you might have shared my amazement at millennials bopping in the mosh pit to Wagon Wheel and some tunes way older than their grandparents. There's no question that our next folk Grammy nominee is part of a folk dynasty, depending on what Kate McGarrigal and Loudon Wainwright's grandchildren get up to, musically speaking. But a folkocracy? Their son Rufus's nominated album title is a hard portmanteau word to elucidate. No doubting its folk pedigree in some tracks, though. Down.

the famous murder ballad. This well-known and well-loved lyric gets a whole new tune, but with Sister Martha and their half-sister Lucy Wainwright Roche sharing vocals, plus some pretty mando, this might even help your youngster drift into the land of Nod.

Rufus Wainwright and family with Wild Mountain Time. Well, it won't have escaped your attention that up to this point, with the exception of Nickel Creek's fiddler Sarah Watkins, the Folk Grammy 2024 nominations have been a male affair. Grist to the mill of arguments that are also advanced in cinema and theatre awards lineups, that it's a man's game and is biased against women. I put the point of view elsewhere that women artists are making the running in contemporary folk and acoustic music these days, so the Recording Academy's selections could do with looking at in that light. Fortunately, as far as taunts of sexism are concerned, their bacon is saved by the seventh artist nominated for Best Folk Album. In a women-led moment of music history which won the award, Joni Mitchell's concert at Newport, Rhode Island on July 24th, 2022, lovingly set up by Brandy Carlile and recorded for posterity. It was released in July 2023 by Rhino Records. The album contains her entire performance at the 2022 Newport Folk Festival, when Mitchell was joined by a group of musicians, credited as the Joni Jam. It was her first public performance since suffering an aneurysm in 2015, and her first folk nomination since Clouds, which won in 1970. Though there was her Lifetime Achievement Award in 2002, when she and Count Basie, Rosemary Clooney, Perry Como and Al Green shared that honour. Watching her on YouTube, it's blimmin' hard to keep your eyes from stinging. Oh.

0: The resurrection and honouring of Joni was for me final proof that someone in the Grammy world doesn't have cloth ears, and that in spite of her extraordinary work in pop and jazz, she began as folk. She's curated the remastering of her early work and is happy now to be seen as emerging from folk. Many of her songs can still be done with just voice and guitar, and her folk Grammy underscores where the roots of this great Canadian's music sprang from. To my way of thinking, her Nobel Prize is overdue. I do hope you've enjoyed my playlist, drilling down into the folk Grammys and revealing, neither for the first nor the last time, the incredible musicianship on our planet, the redeeming feature of a flawed species who, frankly, need to get out and listen and dance and love one another a whole lot more than we do. I've been Davey. Thanks for listening. Kia ora tātou. Cheers.
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0: Time now for a gentle space to heal and self-reflect with Rex Lovegrove on Colours of the Heart. 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
1: Kia ora whānau. Hey, once again, welcome forward to Colours of the Heart. And a big mihi out to Access Radio, Taranaki, and of course Kiwi Bike, my sponsors. Love you guys. Well, hey, we're moving out of winter whānau and into spring. And Colours of the Heart wouldn't be Colours of the Heart without my good friend Dee Turner. And Dee, you're in the house and there's a lot that you want to talk about in relation to stepping into this new season. Hey, this new season of productivity, and you've shown me around the garden.
2: Yeah.
1: There's been some, what I would consider, big changes in relation to you structuring and doing things slightly different to take a little bit more ease off yourself. So the floor is yours, Dee. You talk about that you love, and you just educate us, please.
2: Great. Well, it's lovely to be on the program again. I think we were just going into winter last time. Just going into autumn. So yeah, it's lovely, you know, just coming in, going into springtime now, and the changes that have happened in the garden, even in the last sort of 7 to 10 days, have been quite significant. So you've got a lot of the ground covers starting to pop through, all the mulches, some really beautiful mints, oregano, herbs, that sort of thing in the food forest. As we've just got through winter, all of the trees have been pruned, so they're all looking quite stark. I think you said you're not really seeing the food forest at this time of year. It looks so different. We've got some amazingly well-pruned trees. Pruned so that I can actually pick the fruit off them. I think I end up going into a lot of gardens during the winter months, and I teach people how to prune. And for me, it's getting to grips, and certainly helping my clients get to grips with the fact that the trees don't have to be enormous, that they can cut them back so that they can just reach up and they can pick the fruit off them. So a lot of my pruning tuition has been about making it accessible for people. So you mentioned, you know, making it easy. Mm. I try to make my gardening as easy as possible, and that includes the harvesting as well. So this winter I ran a pruning course, as I do every winter, and I was pretty well attended. There were 14 people. We had a fantastic day, and I have to admit that they did most of the pruning in my food forest, and then I just finished off all the

0: and pieces. And I've made some changes. I've got a new tiered area. I've moved my nursery into a more accessible place and actually using up some space on an old tiered area. And where I've moved the nursery up from, I'm actually going to put in a plastic house. So I've now lived on this property for 10 years and I've never had a plastic house. And I sometimes, and certainly during the garden festival, get people saying, "Where's your plastic house? Why haven't you got a plastic house?" And my question to them is, why do I need one? And the first question is, well, where are you going to grow your tomatoes and your capsicums and your chili peppers and your eggplants? And I was like, outside in the beds. We're here in New Plymouth and we can grow all these things outside. If I had stuffed any of these crops into a plastic house, and most of us can't afford a particularly big one, mine's quite a small one too, the one I'm just about to put in, all I'm going to get is a huge whitefly problem, because we are creating the conditions, that sort of humid conditions, and hot, to get masses and masses of whiteflies, and then we end up being stressed out over trying to, get them out. So just grow the tomatoes and the capsicums, eggplants, chilies outside. So let's go back. Why do I need a plastic house? Well, the sort of crops I'm going to be putting in are actually tropical. They're tropical crops. And the things that I'm missing are ginger, turmeric, and pineapple. And those are the sorts of things I love in juices and smoothies. And to have them fresh and organic from my garden is going to be just so much better. And I've already talked some clients into putting these sort of crops into their plastic houses and glass houses around Taranaki with amazing results. So people are growing these huge crops of ginger and turmeric. You can grow them outside, but you're only going to get whatever you put in. So if you put in a couple of thumbs of turmeric or ginger, that's what you're going to get back out because it's just not warm enough to grow a good crop. As soon as you put them into a glass house or a plastic house, it's like, well, hey. You've got enormous crops growing. And I obviously have really good soil on this property because I lasagna layer beds on a regular basis. I've got beds that are full of beautiful soil, so I'm just going to hoik out some of that soil, mix it with the vermicast from my worm farm, and then put it into the new plastic house once it's built. Yeah, it'd probably only take me a day to build, and I'll just get a mate round to help me do that. So that'd be crazy.
1: Oh, beautiful day. I love interviewing you for various reasons. I get really educated, but it's an easy job on my end because I just thought you just walk straight through the door and share that you love. And oh, it's just a beautiful thing. There's a couple of questions that popped up. Now, some of our viewers wouldn't be aware of what does food forest mean? What is a food forest? So could you educate those that are new to the channel, please?
0: Yeah. So a food forest is, it's sort of an orchard, so just an orchard that might have apples and pears and plums and damsons and that sort of thing in. But instead of just having that area for a single use, like the fruit trees with maybe grass underneath them, we want to get as many crops as possible growing in that space. So as I said, having the mint ground covers, and you've got oregano and lemon balm, there's orange balm, there'll be a lot of things like pineapple sage stuff and peppermint that you can just, make cups of tea out of. But also, those crops which are perennials.

0: that are maybe like yacón, which is a South American sweet root, which I'm still harvesting in the garden at the moment. Rhubarb, asparagus that's just about to come through. I can just see the top of the tips just about coming through at the moment. And mardy potatoes, yams, globe artichokes, Jerusalem artichokes, all of those plants that just come away every year and you don't have to remember to plant them. They know when the right time is for growing and they just pop out. And having them in between your fruit crops instead of grass that you'd have to mow means that you're getting a harvest above ground, you're getting a harvest below ground with the root crops, you're getting a harvest just below the actual tree crops themselves. If we think about this time of year, there's not even any leaves on the trees at the moment, but the asparagus pop up, and so the sunlight comes right the way through into the food forest, and it means that I have masses and masses of asparagus in a few weeks' time. So we use the plants that we put in that sort of go along with the seasons. I always hope to be picking something in my food forest. If I can't pick the fruit crops, then I want to be picking, digging up root crops. I want to be picking herbs. I want to be snapping off asparagus spears. I want to be cutting rhubarb, for pudding, that sort of thing. So it's a multi-use orchard. That's the best way of explaining it.
1: Well, I remember in past interviews you also made mention that the mint and the peppermints and all that bring in certain insects and also
0: keep away a lot of nasties as well.
1: yeah, which is a beautiful thing. And that's all in the food forest,
0: It
1: huh?
0: is. When you walk through a food forest and you have all these aromatic ground covers, as you walk through, all of those smells are released into the atmosphere. So any bad bugs that are out there will keep away from those main crops that you're trying to protect. If, for example, you've got tansy in your food forest, which is a very aromatic plant. It's one of those plants where you either love it or you hate it. I often get people to smell it during the garden festival, and it's always straight down the middle, 50-50. I hate it, I hate it. I love it, I love it. But it's fabulous for keeping away codling moth. And so if you are stomping over the top of it, you're releasing the smells and you're keeping away some of the nasties like codling moth. And in fact, if you were to chop up tansy and throw it into the back of the cupboards, it will keep away any type of moth. And it actually keeps away house flies as well. And I rub it on my clothing and it keeps away sand flies and mozzies. So also in a food forest, you'd have lots of useful plants as well. They all help to protect the trees, your crops, that sort of thing.
1: Well, I remember going down there one year and I seen elephant garlic.
0: And it's just growing now. I saw it just popping up the other day. It's probably about 20 centimeters high at the moment. Elephant garlic, huge, great big garlic cloves. And people think it must be really, really strong, but it's so mild. But why have I got it in my food forest? Well, as with all garlic, it will stop. It's like an antiseptic in the soil. And when it comes up into the canopy of the trees, it actually protects the fruit trees from black spot. It's like having an antiseptic under the ground and also in the air. So the smell what it's the exudates in the root help to disinfect and protect. So lots of great plants like that in a food forest.
1: I love your corridor. I love hearing your wisdom. You're a real wizard when it comes to that you love, which is the garden. And there's no flowers around here, whānau, I can assure you. Everything's edible outside of the odd flower that has a purpose. has a purpose.
0: And you can eat some of those flowers, the calendulas and the borage I often put into

0: Salads. Yep.
1: Beautiful. Now, you made mention about lasagna beds, and I know the importance of it personally because I follow your recipe, but there are some of us that will be a little bit green in relation to what is a lasagna bed is. So can you educate us, please, Dee?
0: Yeah, so it's just a mixture of carbon and nitrogen ingredients. And it really saves us from bringing in topsoil in, to four garden beds or even, laboriously making compost. It has the same components as compost, but it's free to make. Things like bringing in bagged compost or bringing it in by the cubic meter can be really expensive, and it's not much use, because usually most of the commercial compost doesn't have a high nitrogen content that we need for some of those high nitrogen using plants. So lasagna beds are just made up of carbon and nitrogen ingredients. Carbon, the browns, nitrogen, the greens. So the browns could be things like hay, or straw, but they cost money. So I always go for the cheaper end or free, which is cardboard. So cardboard is my carbon of choice. And then on the green side, we've got things like annual weeds, coffee grounds, animal manure, is a really great nitrogen ingredient. Comfrey leaves, that has nitrogen and potassium. Basically anything green in your garden. If you are cutting the tops off your agapanthus, then great, they're green bits. Just don't put any of the roots in with it. And we layer the carbon and nitrogen. So a layer of cardboard, then the layer of nitrogen, then the layer of cardboard, then the nitrogen. And we just keep coming up in layers until we run out of stuff. And because I hate weeding, I always finish off my lasagna beds with a pile of hay on top. And that suppresses any weeds. And then I just plant straight into it.
1: And I remember one year there was a few weeds coming through your straw or your hay, and someone commented on it and you said, well, that's easy fix. Then you just turned it upside down and exposed the roots to the sun and done
0: Exactly.
1: and dusted it. Now, prior to us kicking off, you made note of blueberries.
0: Yeah, so I'm just about to put in a new blueberry net house, and because I like to reuse materials and I don't like to buy in much, I'm actually using some old plastic pipe. It's electrical conduit, which I actually, had was probably been sitting around here for about 6 years, from making a chook dome. So I'm reusing that, just using the bent over bits, sticking some rebar into the ground, sticking the plastic onto the rebar, bending it over, and then drilling it into the bottom of the deck, and then throwing some net over the top of it. And that is enough. That's good enough for my
1: Yes.
0: blueberry house. I always think it's important that if you're putting in blueberries, you put them all in together in the same place because they need something that's completely different to all your other plants in the garden. They need a very low pH in which to produce really great blueberries. If the pH is too high, the leaves themselves will change colour. They'll actually let you know that the pH isn't right for them. The plants are very good at telling us what's right and wrong. We're just not very good at interpreting what they're doing.
1: Right.
0: So if the leaves are turning red, the pH isn't right. The leaves should be this sort of purplishly blue colour. It's important then that when we put blueberries in for the first time, that we try and get the pH in the soil down as far as possible. And we can do this by, the expensive option is to go out and buy a bale of peat moss, which is quite a sustainable resource here in New Zealand as opposed to Europe where it's pretty much unsustainable.

0: And we can buy that from just a local plant shop. And it's quite expensive, but it will give your blueberries a really good start off. To continue with that regime of keeping a low pH, we can go for a slightly cheaper option of using coffee rounds and to put around our blueberries. We can actually put in stuff like pine needles, which have a very, very low pH, and they're great as a mulch on top of blueberries. And then if it's still not working and we're not getting that pH down far enough by when we put in our pH meter, you would then go to, again, an not a particularly expensive option, but to buy in something which are flowers of sulfur, and that gets sprinkled around the base of your blueberries. Because all of these things need to happen around the blueberry plants themselves, I've got to the point, actually, was given an incredibly good idea by somebody who came to the garden during the garden festival and suggested this. And I think it's one of the best things for keeping the pH of the blueberries down is to put plastic surrounds in a biggish circle around the blueberries, so that when you're feeding with the pine needles and the coffee grounds and the flowers of sulfur, that it's all kept around the root zone and it maximizes the pH in that area. And I've seen him use them at his little blueberry sort of farm, and he's getting some of the most amazing results. So I started using it probably a couple of years ago, and I've been getting wonderful results as well. So I'm expanding my blueberry collection because the results have been so good. So yeah, I'll be demoing that this year at the Garden Festival. So something else new.
1: Which is about 10 weeks away, correct?
0: It is, yeah, end of October. So the last day in October, and then the first 9 days of November. When Taranaki is taken over by lots and lots of garden enthusiasts.
1: Yes, yes, yes. Your chooks. Now, it's just not eggs.
0: No, they're workers.
1: They're workers. Mm. Fill us in on the good work that they do.
0: So at the moment, my chooks are down in the food forest. It's because they have been up in the main garden, and they, when they are actually on top of my garden beds, they dig up all of the soil, they fertilize the beds, they remove every single weed seed, which I would never be able to do, and then they poop, and they're adding into that space. And then I will just move them on to the next bed so they can do all the weeding there. I'm not a big weeder. I really don't enjoy it, and the chooks are so much better at it than I am. So I move them onto the next bed, and then suddenly I've got this bed which is weed-free, and I just lasagna straight on top of it. Mm. And, you know, some 10 days later, I will plant straight into it, and that's the next crop. But as you can see outside, the chooks have already done all of the beds. And they've moved down to the food forest, and they are now digging up right the way down at the very bottom of my food forest. There's a stream, and along the stream, buttercup tends to attach itself to the bank, and then the buttercup, as it's a stolon, just throws itself up into the mulch of the food forest, and then it starts to crawl across the mulch. I can't be bothered weeding any of it out. So instead, the chooks go on top of it and they will dig out all of the buttercup. At the same time, they'll be feeding, they will poop, they will, they'll turn over the ground, and then I'll move them on and then I'll just mulch back over the top of it. And it means that I can move them through the food forest and they can do all the work. The only reason they're in their chook tractor at the moment is because they're brand new chooks.
1: Right.
0: They've only been here a week, and they've got to learn how to be in the chook tractor before I can let them out to free range. So it'll be another couple of weeks before they're

0: free ranging, but they get the hang of it quite quickly. And I always go for a breed of chook that is going to be a worker. It's no good having these little fluffy things that that lay these tiny little eggs, because they are just there to look cute and lay very little eggs. I want chooks that are going to have huge claws that are going to ruck up all the weeds and, you know, really get into it. I want them to be working, you know. The whole point of the chook tractor being called a chook tractor is because they are tractoring around the garden, digging it up. And for me, that's just a win-win. And I still get the eggs as well, which is great.
1: If someone was interested in learning more about what you do, because I know you through the year you run courses and stuff, is there a website people can lean into, please, Dee?
0: Yes. Well, my garden is called Korito. Korito is a little koru.
1: Yes.
0: And it's about new beginnings. And I'm all about teaching people from scratch. So you don't have to have any experience at all to do any of the courses here. I've only got one course left running, and it's a course on how to run year-round vegetables. And that's in November, after the Garden Festival. And you can find that on my website, which is korito.co.nz.
1: Oh, sign me up. Before we complete the dance, the corridor, your bees, how are your bees going?
0: Yeah, they haven't had a particularly great winter. They were raided, I have a commercial beekeeper quite close on the road, and when commercial beekeepers bring back hives to overwinter on their property, and they usually have these black bees which are quite aggressive. My bees are laid back, cruisy. I mean, sometimes you don't even have to wear gloves when you're handling them. But the commercial black bees do tend to come in and raid them and kill them. So they were depleted. So they've limped through the winter months. So hopefully they'll be strong enough as we're moving into the better weather. They've got their varroa strips in, and they are hopefully going to make it through till springtime. Fingers crossed.
1: Well, if you have anything to do with it, I'm sure they'll thrive.
0: it's always outside sources that stop beekeepers, but at least we don't have any of the you know, really nasty disease that have been around this year.
1: Beautiful. All fun. Oh, thank you, Dee, for putting your hand up once again for Colours of the Heart. I so enjoy our interactions. You're one of my favourite people as far as the interview process is concerned.
0: You know, I'll talk about the garden anytime.
1: Oh, whānau, you're with Colours of the Heart. If you haven't been told today, let us be the first. You are sincerely, sincerely cared for. Kia ora.
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1: Well, welcome everybody. Thanks for joining us today. Last week we looked at three senses and just what some of the signs of difficulty with those senses might be and some simple ideas you could try with them. And today we're continuing with that, doing the last two senses, which is the auditory sense and then interoception. So with auditory, there's a lot of information around now about auditory processing disorder. It's actually quite common, and it can be quite difficult for children or for adults who experience auditory processing difficulties because it impacts every part of your life. Some of the signs that they can have is they can become very, very upset in busy spaces, and they can have, you know, cover their ears around a lot of noise or run away and hide from noise. Some of them describe that their ears are hurt when they hear certain sounds that causes pain. Some have learnt to shut their hearing off, and then they can come across almost as if they are deaf because they've shut it down because it's too painful to listen. A lot of them have really hard time trying to concentrate and to listen if there's background noise. And they have difficulty hearing consonants. The vowels are easier sounds to hear, and they don't always hear C and T and D sounds, so they miss the start of words or the sound of the consonant in a word. So it's hard to follow what's going on if you can't hear what the word correctly is. They also, some of them will seek back to make a noise to cover the noises that they don't like. So if there's a noise that they find really difficult, they might hum, or they might turn up some music or something really loud to cover over the noise so they can't hear the noise that they don't like. So if you have a child that does a lot of humming or talking constantly when they're doing something, they may be having difficulty with a noise in the background that they find really difficult. Obviously, if you're having a lot of difficulty with your hearing and struggling

to shut out the background noises and things around you. This can be tiring, so it can cause a lot of fatigue and also can cause them to have a headache. So there are lots of different tricks that you can use. Everyone is kind of focused at the moment on noise cancelling headphones. Please, if you're going to use headphones, do not use noise cancellation headphones. Use noise reduction headphones. If you cancel every sound when you take the headphones off, they can get really overwhelmed by the rush of noise that comes at them. Whereas if you have noise reduction, there's still some sound getting through, and it's not such a shock when you take the headphones off. You also do not want to wear them all the time. You want to save them to use when it's most important. Another thing that I have done for some people is that we record the difficult sounds. So if they find it really hard to go to certain places, you record those places. What you do then is you use that as very quiet background noise when they're happy. So they might be playing with their favourite activity, building Lego, digging in the sandpit, doing something that they really enjoy. Then you can put the noise of that busy space on in the background very quietly. So their brain starts to get used to that sound. As they habituate to that sound, you can turn the volume up a little bit. You can also go to the different places that are noisy at different times. So try and find a time when it may be quieter, when there may be less people around. Go to the place when it's closed, if you can go past somewhere where the doors are not open, but you can go into that space and just be near it. Dr. Temple Grandin talks about giving them control, if there's any way to let them be in charge of the noise. So like if they don't like the vacuum cleaner, can they be in charge of when it turns on and when it turns off? So they gain some control and some power over that sound. Also, you can do social stories. These are a technique that were developed by a lady called Carol Gray. And the idea is to give information and to increase their understanding about things. So you could do a social story that describes going to watch a movie at the movie theatre. And you describe all the steps you're going to follow to get into the movie and things that might be difficult. So you can describe, you know, we're going to go to the movie theatre, there's going to be lots of people walking around looking at the different movies and choosing which one they want to see. Then when we get inside to watch the movie, they're going to play ads on the screen before the movie starts. Often these can be very loud. If we find these too loud, we can put our headphones on. We can wait to go into the movie until it's just about to start. We can have some popcorn to chew, because I found some of my children, if they've got something like popcorn that they can eat, they can focus on that and it helps them cope, helps them be calmer and more able to cope with the sound. And so in the social story, you tell them things like that mummy or daddy can get you some popcorn. You've got your headphones. If it gets too loud and you need to leave, you can let mummy or daddy know that you need to go home and you can leave. You don't have to stay there if you're finding it really hard. So you can put this information into the social story so that they understand that
there's things they can do if the noise is too loud, and they also have the option that they are allowed to leave. This

will help reduce the fear and the anxiety connected with going in the first place, and that can be helpful. Over time, with visiting noisy places again and again, you

0: So you still can't put anything beyond about six or eight teams that really play rugby at any level.
1: No, but look, it is what it is, right? And it's not going to change. You're never going to have that second or maybe the third tier sides that come up to challenge the best ones. There's a whole lot of reasons for that, and I think we've only got an hour, haven't we, Morris?
0: No, we've got time. We can stretch it out as long as we like. But I must admit that, you know, we talk about those rivalries, and there was the classic Aussies versus New Zealand. That's always been our, you know, the big brother thing. Yep. That we've had trouble with, and it was great when they first fell off this perch, but it's not good to see them playing at the level they're playing now.
1: No, it's certainly not. I mean, most of us will remember that fateful World Cup semi-final in 91 in Dublin, when Kieran Crowley got called over basically from the milking shed to go play a semi-final, and Australia were top of the world then, and look, they were they followed that up through 98, 99, and they've been competitive, but they've certainly fallen by the way, you know, given the tough sports market that is Australia, right?
0: Yeah, and so moving through with your work-wise then, you'd have been fairly heavily involved work-wise covering both the under-21 World Cup games that we had here in football, and then also the 2015 Rugby World Cup.
1: Yep. 2011 World Cup. But
0: oh, sorry, 2011.
1: Yeah, yep. The FIFA Under-20 World Cup. It was amazing. FIFA came in and relayed quite a few grounds in the region, which was beneficial. But to see the professionalism with which FIFA operated, right, and you'd walk in, it was Yarrow Stadium back then, when they used the number 2 field as a practice area, and it was fully enclosed and blacked off, for under 20s. And look, I marvelled at the skill level of some of those young guys, and I still remember guys like Jesus and that were playing in that tournament. And yeah, it was an eye-opener, and the 2011 Rugby World Cup was great in a way that the whole nation picked up, right?
0: And oh, wasn't it, Justin? The way the town...
1: And just followed, and yeah. I remember driving through to the semi-finals and just driving up from New Plymouth through the amount of New Zealand All Black flags that were flying. It's something that hasn't been replicated since, and it was a magic time, and we certainly enjoyed the semi-finals a bit more. That final was probably the most nerve-wracking and sick I've felt.
0: Absolutely.
1: Sitting through 80 minutes of rugby.
0: I had a reason for feeling worse. One of my jobs, I did volunteer work on the World Cup, and mine was presentation and also looking after the person who had the Rugby World Cup when they came here.
1: Yeah.
0: So I looked after all the rugby balls and the Rugby World Cup. So they had to, the Rugby World Cup had to be put out on a, when it was here, had to be put out on a post, and they wanted to know to be able to film it. So I had to put this post or whatever stand that was on. And then they said, oh, we need something that's about the size. So the Rugby World Cup got replaced by a gumboot.
1: Yeah.
0: That could only be typical New Zealand. So a gumboot goes on the thing. So they said, right, that's exactly where it's got to be. So I marked the spot. And because they only had one stand, and that stand had to then go inside for when they did the toss of the coin, the World Cup had to be behind it. So this woman shows up, and she's got this briefcase handcuffed to her. And before she undoes it, she puts these white gloves on. She undoes the case, takes out the Rugby World Cup. And I said, oh, can I touch it? She says, no, you can't. So they go through, and we go through into the room where the referee's going to do the coin toss. And she says, oh, I'll be back in a minute. I've just got to go to the toilet. And I thought, she ain't allowed to leave that. So I thought, hell, there's not me a chance. I threw my phone to somebody and said, get a photo of this. And I put my hand behind the World Cup. And I touched it.
1: Oh, no.
0: And I went, oh no, I've jinxed it. I've jinxed the World Cup final. I thought.

0: that all the way through, but good old, what's his face? Came on and kicked that goal.
1: Stephen Donald. Yes.
0: There's still jokes getting around of him coming on in the final in about 30 years' time with walking frame. I saw that on Facebook the other day, coming on to score the winning points.
1: Well, it was his golden moment, right? And no one would begrudge him given how much mental pressure he was put through when the public really turned on him after that Hong Kong performance. You know, in a meaningless test, really.
0: And, yeah. Missed a sideline or something.
1: Yeah. And, you often think we've moved ahead as a society in the way we treat some people on the sporting field, but you still see instances of it now. And
0: The most minor incident can seem like the most major thing,
1: certainly,
0: to a crowd. Yeah. I certainly know a lot of that from all my years of refereeing.
1: Mm.
0: You must have reported on me on a number of occasions.
1: Probably. Yep.
0: Were you ever nice?
1: I soon learnt that criticising officials, especially at the level, without being disparaging, at the level you were performing at, doesn't get you very far at the end of the day.
0: No, but I must admit too, people used to say, oh, hey, why do you keep doing it with all the abuse? I said, it's never abuse from one. If the abuse is coming from both teams, you've stuffed up.
1: Yep.
0: If the abuse is coming from one, it's that's their point of view and they're wrong.
1: Yep.
0: The only times I ever thought about giving up refereeing were actually internal problems with the New Zealand Association.
1: Yeah.
0: Oh, you quickly learn you come from Taranaki. You're the back blocks.
1: Yeah.
0: As far as everyone else, as far as all the national bodies are concerned, you're the back blocks.
1: Yeah. Well, I mean, football's not alone in that sense, right? You're seeing that being borne out with cricket now.
0: Oh, absolutely.
1: And rugby, Super Rugby, All Blacks tests, will we ever see them again? It's hard with the way the New Zealand rugby wants to balance its books these days by taking lucrative tests or even taking any tests offshore. So,
0: you know, I must admit, I was absolutely shocked with the level of the games that we got here for tests to start with. I thought, especially when they brought Ireland here, I thought, my God, that's quite a major thing to bring to Taranaki.
1: I think it had more to do with the person sitting in the CEO's chair. Who might have been able to persuade the board. I think the board's a bit sharper these days.
0: Yeah, absolutely. No, it was fantastic getting those, and then even getting permission, because I know we're doing Ferdy at that time. We got permission for a couple of those games for Ferdy to dress in an All Blacks jersey, but the only thing was you weren't allowed near the ground.
1: Yes.
0: Which was horrible because it meant I could do all that stuff outside the ground and then about 15 minutes before the game, go and get changed and watch the game. Oh, that was so hard.
1: Yeah. It does sound a struggle.
0: Now, dealing with all your sports stuff then, you've seen Taranaki through a whole lot of times at rugby. We'll talk rugby now.
1: Mm-hmm.
0: You've seen Taranaki through an awful lot of times, a lot of times when things weren't going so well, but also a lot... I recall the 21 years I did the mascot's job. The biggest things I recall are the good times, and that was the Shield victories were absolutely amazing.
1: Yeah, the Shield victories is. I was fortunate. I was doing my OE in '96 when we won over Auckland.
0: Auckland.
1: Dean Magan's famous three tries and Smiley dropping the ball in the corner and punching the ground in frustration 1 minute and then delight the next. But I remember getting a phone call from my father, and I was living in Scotland at the time, and saying that we'd won the Shield, and I think I virtually hung up on him, just thinking, don't be stupid. He might have called back and said, no, I'm serious. So it was a little bit of a wait, about 2 weeks before the video got emailed over and we could actually watch it. But, I hadn't seen the Shield in Taranaki until 2011. I was fortunate enough to be working down in Invercargill on that freezing, I think it was a Wednesday night.

0: Wednesday or Thursday night, it was when we went down the south one and Bowden kicked the goals and we had a mighty scrum at the end. And she was a very enjoyable night at the Kelvin Hotel, I can tell you. Many a good Taranaki man and woman were down there celebrating that night. And to see the joy when we got back to New Plymouth, coming off the plane and waiting for the crowds to see Craig Clark lift it up. It was fantastic, and that side sort of went on to even outstrip its expectations, really. I think that we beat Canterbury when they were odds on to win. I think Sonny Bill was playing in that game, and we thought we were going to hold on to it through the end of the season, but Waikato had other ideas, and they certainly were the better team that night. I was lucky enough to be away with the team when they had many a good victory, and see the likes of Bowden Barrett and
1: that was what I was going to ask.
0: Come through.
1: How much opportunity did you get to travel to the big away games?
0: Yeah, we travelled to every game. Back, I took over the rugby round at the paper in 2011, and it had a strong tradition back then of following every game away. It didn't matter where it was. There was always room in the Taranaki Daily News budget for that. And it got harder and harder as the years went on, when the deadlines got shorter and shorter. And I remember running down the stairs that night afterward, one after I had about three different versions of what was going to happen, because it was so tight on my screen. And running down the stairs from the top of the rugby park in Invercargill grandstand on the field to grab a couple of quotes from Coops, and then run back up the stairs and get it before deadline. And we managed to get it on the front page the next day. And to answer your question, we followed every game. There was always in the budget to cover every game, home and away. And it wasn't until, unfortunately, the company made the decision to make regional reporters redundant that stopped.
1: I know we're actually going to do another program that's going to follow on next week, but we're going to cover a little bit of that there, the downfall of the whole side of almost printed press as it's happening. But I only had a couple of opportunities to travel with the side. The very first season, I actually told the rugby union that if I got the job, I would travel to all the away games in the North Island at my own cost.
0: Mm-hmm.
1: Yep. I didn't check the program before I said that, did I? Where was the first game?
0: Probably Northland.
1: Well done.
0: Yeah, had a few long drives. I remember would fly up via Auckland and then up to Whangarei, but we soon discovered that it was quicker to go by car, and it wasn't a quick car.
1: People don't ever believe that, but you say you don't have to wait at airports. You're not waiting for a connection. You're not,
0: The 3 or 4 hours you had to wait for a connecting flight was.
1: And I would imagine if you're going away, you wouldn't be on your own.
0: No. The great thing about the paper is they always encouraged or wanted a photographer to go with us as well.
1: Another advantage there, you got company.
0: Yep.
1: And it always makes it, trips always seem shorter when you got company.
0: Oh, yeah. Look, I worked with a lot of skilled photographers, especially really good sports photographers that were the equal of anyone in the country at the time. And it was a proud tradition of the paper, just the quality of our photojournalists. And I'm starting to reminisce of the good old days. It's making me sad.
1: Yeah, but they certainly were the good old days, because when it was broadsheet was good. When it was broadsheet, it was a decent paper. There was all sorts of stuff in there. Now it's been reduced down to, if anything, it's probably smaller than what our midweek used to be.
0: Most days it would be, yep. It's I tell the story when people ask me quite often at golf, when I'm playing with different guys, sort of are interested, they're generally older guys, of what's happened to the paper. And I tell them when I started in 1998, we had 183

0: full-time equivalent staff at Taranaki Newspapers. And if I walk into the office today, we're doing well if there's six people in there. You know?
1: It's unbelievable, isn't it? The way things have changed so much. I remember even the printing presses. So where does it get printed now?
0: It's been printed the last few years in Porirua. That's about to come to a close. The company's made the decision to print all its masthead publications in Christchurch. So
1: it'll be flowing in from now on.
0: Ferried. So we're at the mercy of the Inter-Islander most days. So, it's going to be another radical change for our deadlines. We used to have the latest deadline in the country. We could news editor could run out to the press and stop it rolling at about 1 a.m.
1: I've heard stories about that.
0: If we'd got a desperate need for change, and but now in the future our deadlines are going to look radically different. So
1: let's face it,
0: you have to find a way of making people want to read what you're producing, right?
1: Which is the hardest thing. News nowadays, they don't seem to care about deadlines anymore.
0: No.
1: Half the news is 3 days old. You go, wait a minute, I thought we were watching News Bulletin here.
0: It is, and it's about providing something that what people can't get. But, I mean, people's want or a need for news has changed radically, even over the last few years, right? People seem just as satisfied, a lot of people just to read a headline and they take their opinions from that, and some of them are masters of their own comments when they're posting online. They know nothing more
1: that
0: than
1: that was what
0: than
1: I was about to deal with.
0: They've read, so
1: no, that's it. We're gonna deal a little bit with the online press in the second part of it, because that's probably had a big effect on your life and how you go about working. Basically, we haven't even got through probably a quarter of what I'd planned to get through in this first chat, and that's no surprise, because you have had a very interesting life, and we're gonna take a real good close look at some of those aspects and how you think this online, especially Facebook, has affected what happens in the world. And so briefly, how would you see it affecting?
0: It depends. It depends how you look at it, right? In the news industry, we're obviously legislated to work within the truth. And that truth can be tested via the courts or via the media council, and so we have to be accurate, especially when you're dealing with a wide range of topics, whereas other people that put themselves forward as news outlets don't, basically, and they basically don't have anyone to answer to.
1: No, absolutely. Well, that's it for this week, folks. But don't forget, if you need yourself a new car, get down and see Ozzy down at Wholesale Direct Importers on the corner of Devon and Seaview Roads, and he'll give you an insane deal. If you tell him you heard about it on this radio program, it's not going to help you. Okay, so we'll catch you next week, and it'll be a continuation of our chat with Glenn McLean.
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0: really pleased that those people have felt safe enough to say that to me, but also really alarmed at how frightened they've been to do it.
1: Well, now, big message out to the community. I mean, we, from today onwards, we'll be catching up fortnightly, but I like to kind of end the interview by, is there a massive message you want to, you know, say out there to Taranaki listening right now?
0: Oh, yes.
1: Yeah.
0: That politics can just feel like people in suits arguing with each other, and sometimes it is exactly that. But actually, governments and politicians are making decisions that affect your daily life, whether it's whether you can get in at ED or whether your fees for your first year of tertiary education are free, or how much your registration costs. I paid my registration the other day. They've put it up massively. Like, talk about cost of living.
1: Wow.
0: Yeah. So those decisions affect you, and it's really important to enrol and to vote. So people have until the 25th of October, so less than 2 months now, to enrol, and then voting by the 7th of November. But I'm hearing particularly from young people, oh, what's the difference? Mm. It really does make a difference. And so making sure that you're enrolled and you have your say.
1: Yeah. Amanda Clinton-Goders, Labor Party, thank you so much for joining us this morning.
0: Thank you. It's been awesome.
1: Appreciate you. This is LAB, Mr. Reggae, right here on The Hardy Breakfast. Good morning.

0: It's 11 minutes past 8 right here on the Hearty Breakfast. Here with Brian and Tyrese this morning. We've just caught up with Amanda Clinton Goda. She was great. Now we're in the studio today with Taranaki Daily News' very own Will Johnston. Good morning, mate.
1: Very good morning, boys. How's things?
2: Yeah. 3 from 3, the Nostradamus.
3: Rugby. Yes. I hope you're not doing the sports betting. 3 from 3, you could have made serious money.
1: No, I'm not allowed to bet.
3: Can you remind us what the prophetic trifecta was of getting it right?
1: Yeah, so I picked Northland to beat Taranaki, and they did, quite comfortably, in fact. I picked Bay of Plenty to beat Taranaki, which they did, a little bit closer. And then I picked the All Blacks to beat South Africa on the weekend, so 3 from 3. I'm not going to go 4 from 4 in terms of Taranaki because I'm on the touchline tomorrow afternoon, so
3: they are they are playing Canterbury. Yes. That will be a tough assignment.
1: So I will stay away from that.
3: Ooh,
1: however, I can make a prediction on the All Blacks because I'm not involved, yes, and I'm a fan. I think South Africa will win it. They will come back firing. All Blacks have made a couple of tweaks with injuries and so forth, but they will respond, and they always do, South Africa. So we should watch our backs with that one. But what a great start to the Test series. And I think that they have got something really special, the All Blacks. We've just seen that grit and determination that we used to see. And it was like the old days. Great second half, even the second half against the Lions during the week. Just brilliant. And there's a lot of players in the midweek team pushing their case, like Rico Ioane's come back into the frame, yes, which is really cool. And gives Rennie another option. Mwanga probably not quite ready yet. He'll probably go to the World Cup, may even play the last test. So there's a lot to think about, but the most important thing is that we got the win.
0: Yeah,
1: and it was a great test. It was like a World Cup final. That's how intense it was.
3: We'll just keep it quiet, but in terms of patriotism and your brand, I wouldn't be saying publicly you picked Northland to beat Taranaki. Are the rumours true that you were seen in the tent? No. You don't do the sports betting. That's a daft.
1: No, absolutely not. No. Yeah. But, it was just one of those times, Taranaki, a lot of people out injured. But when Northland beat Canterbury and won the Ranfurly Shield, it sort of made our loss a little bit more palatable, I guess.
3: Yeah.
1: And good on them too. And it's going to be absolutely packed in Whangarei on Sunday afternoon when Tasman come up to try and take the shield off them. Yeah. So what a great weekend.
3: Hey, look, well done. Were you in Whanganui or something? Were you doing some reffing?
1: Doing Heartland of Whanganui.
3: Oh, congratulations.
1: On the
3: That's good on the CV. And doing touchline. Canterbury versus Taranaki. I mean, that's good for the CV as well.
1: Yeah, I've been running touch for probably more than 10 years now and doing Heartland for not quite that long, 5 or 6 years. But it's a privilege. Yeah, I love running around and doing what I do. And hopefully it's going to be a good crowd tomorrow because the weather's meant to improve. And for some reason, there's always a little edge when Canterbury come to town. Taranaki get up for these sort of games.
3: Yeah.
1: And it's like the playing against the big brother. You know, you always want to win because we know the powerhouse that Canterbury rugby has.
3: Yeah.
1: So it's going to be a goodie, I think. And Taranaki, you're starting to get a little bit of momentum.
3: And we would be the underdogs for that game.
1: Yeah, we are. Yeah. But players coming back. Bit of momentum, so particularly after that second half last week.
3: I tell you what, it was tight against Bay of Plenty. I was surprised. I thought we'd get put to the sword.
1: Yeah, Taranaki came back in the second half. There's a bit more penetration. The line-out started to function a little bit better than previous weeks. But yeah, Naholo and Jacob Ratamatavugi Napkins, they were really good with ball in hand. So if we can get it out wide to those guys, then I think Canterbury will be, I wouldn't say they'll struggle, but I think they'll be put on notice because they're talented, those guys, aren't they?
0: Oh, 100%.
1: Yeah.
3: Hey, just wanted to move on, and we had Amanda here, and so proud of Tyrese doing the interview, and, you know, you're developing as a journalist, and he's got a great future.
0: For the record, Will, that was my first political interview.
1: Oh, good.
3: Yeah, a few tips, and you're new to it. I mean, how do you get the best out of a political aspirant or an MP or a mayor, you know, like questioning and you know, clarity. You got any tips?
1: Well, yeah, and my background is in radio, so I remember I was taught to ask the important questions because in journalism you've got time when you write a newspaper story so you can get so much more out of them, but in radio you don't have a lot of time.
0: No.
1: Yeah. So it's the hows and the whys. And if somebody says, you know, talking to you guys off air about it, if somebody says, oh, I'm going to lower costs, well, how are you going to do that?
3: Yes.
1: You know, it's all well and good saying, I'm going to do X, Y, Z. Okay, so how are you going to do it and how are you going to put it into practice?
3: Yeah, well, he did a great interview.
1: Yeah.
3: So you would ask Amanda, how are you going to win?
1: Yes.
3: And she said, it actually happened, well, I should have been on air, through hard work and listening. And what would your follow-up be?
1: Well, how are you going to do that? Well, and what does hard work look like?
0: So it's all about the hows.
3: What would that look like?
1: Yeah. So you're trying to get
3: I'm
1: more.
3: Pretending lots of door knocking, listening and being real. And what would your follow-up be to that? Because they're short sound bites.
1: What does real look like?
3: Ooh. Oh, man, this guy doesn't
0: stop
3: give
0: it,
3: up.
0: World.
1: You know, so, so
3: what does real look like?
1: You keep probing.
3: Well, I suppose if I was her or another aspirant like Sarah or David, I'd say, well, I've got to show up and I have to convince people that they can trust me and I'm hardworking and I'm practical. And then I'm starting to sweat and the interview's been going 60 seconds. What's your follow-up after that?
1: So after that...
3: See how the interview goes. What would be the follow-up after
1: that? You know, after that, yeah, being practical, okay, so what does that look like to you? Something else you said around being trusted. Okay, how will you get people's trust? What does success look like in that space?
3: Yes.
0: I should be taking notes right now.
3: You just learning something here. It's interesting, and people, I think everyone likes a good radio interview, and I think I'm so proud of you, and that doesn't get better than doing a political interview.
1: But Hosking's very good. I know that this show clashes.
3: Yes.
1: But he is very, very
3: so
1: good.
3: So precise, isn't
1: yeah,
3: he?
1: Yeah, yeah. But also, like with the opposition, if the government announces a policy, the opposition comes out and goes, about it, and they say, oh, they've done this, they've done this. It's just like, well, okay, so what will you do differently then? What looks better?
3: Yeah. Mm. And I suppose if I'm representing Amanda, it's well known, 60-plus volunteers, a

0: of people wearing red, knocking on doors, giving out flyers here, there and everywhere, that's real, a bit old-fashioned, but it's real.
1: Mm. It's personable.
0: And, you know, we'd love David McLeod and how are you going to win? Money.
1: money
0: well,
1: does talk.
0: Well, he spent more, he had more money talk, yes. than any other MP in the whole country.
1: You know,
0: show me the money.
1: I'll tell you a quick story about this. Yeah. So I wasn't obviously working for the Taranaki Daily News in the election night, but apparently, when the journalists went to David McLeod's party, it was all catered, full food and all beautiful and lovely at the Plymouth, but they went to Glenn Bennett's one at the Vogeltown Bowling Club. It was all bring your own plate.
0: Well,
1: I guess that
0: catering is definitely better with National.
1: But that's just the
0: and David.
1: The money.
0: Just in case you're listening, I was just being satirical. And there's nothing wrong with the fact that a lot of people believed in you and they donated money. So just because I'd hate to think that we're having a cheap shot at him, but it's good to have these conversations and we learn from one another. And it's because you asked one question of Amanda and you got the best soundbite. What surprised you since you've been on the campaign? Very good question, and it was a great soundbite. And the one at the end about what's the important messaging. Do you get to do, like with your sports show, do you bring the politicians in?
1: sometimes over the summer, and generally I don't do it over the summer because I'm away with the cricket, but I remember a few years ago I got... Jonathan Young was MP at that stage. Gordon Brown was on council. There was a couple of others where I talked about their sporting background.
0: Ah, right.
1: Yes. So the who's who of New Plymouth. Okay, what sports are they interested in? So I thought that was quite a good little summer little filler.
0: Yeah.
1: And it went down pretty well, actually. But so I might start that up in a bit of a quiet period.
0: Because I think Tyrese, when I first met him, I thought he's got TVNZ journalist written all over him.
2: Those are the hair.
0: Yeah, yeah. And it's a great privilege. No, radio's cool.
2: It is cool.
0: Yeah, so who do you actually admire? Who are some of your go-tos, like radio or broadcasters that you've learnt so much from?
1: Simon Barnett was good. I worked a little bit with him in Christchurch.
0: Yeah, Simon Barnett.
1: Lovely guy. Paul Henry was brilliant.
0: You had a little bit to do with Paul?
1: Didn't have anything to do with Paul. He wouldn't know him as a bar of soap.
0: Yeah.
1: But he was just such a good interviewer.
0: Yeah.
1: And there's a classic interview between him and Paul Henry and Winston Peters on Close Up when Paul used to film for Close Up. And he was just great, just grilling Winston Peters. And I think they get on quite well anyway, so I think it was a good interview.
0: And
1: in
0: what does Mike Hoskin do well? He's basically regarded as the Antichrist by the left. What does he do well?
1: I just think he's a good, both of them are good interviewees. Interviewers, I should say.
0: And what, very incisive, straight to the point?
1: Straight to the point, you know. Even when he's interviewing the Prime Minister or the leader of the opposition, he is grilling them equally, I think. That's one of his strengths, is that he treats the people the same and asks, you know, really tough questions to
0: them. So how do you balance politeness, like John Campbell's the most lovable guy in the world, but he gets the answer he wants? How do you be nice and effective as a journalist,
1: being personable. I've been on the phones a lot yesterday doing an economic story. And you're just warm to them. You know, Will Johnson, Taranaki Daily News, how are you? You know, great stuff. Hey, look, we're just putting together a bit of a story about the economic and we'd love your comments.
0: Yeah.
1: Any perspective's a good perspective. So you just sort of get in like that.
0: So that's how you got that good story with Nicholas Selby about J.D. Hickman and the cost
1: the
0: of debt. I love those stories.
1: Yeah.
0: And I'm surprised at all the info she gave. Like,
1: she was brilliant,
0: costs and everything. That was a great story.
1: Yeah, she was really good. And the reason why I did that, I thought about fuel the other day, because what happened is it's completely gone away out of the headlines.
0: Yeah.
1: I thought, well, let's just follow up on this and see how transport companies are actually dealing, how are they dealing with it.
0: No, it was a great story. I mean, nothing like a good fact. So before the war with the US and Iran, the cost of diesel per litre was $1.90.
1: Yeah.
0: And then right now it's $2.65, but at the peak, $3.40.
1: Yeah.
0: And at one stage, the cost for J.D. Hickman fuel had increased by between 30% and 40%, but at the moment, on the average, 14% higher than before the war. That's a lot of money, isn't it?
1: It's a lot of money.
0: What a good story.
1: Yeah, great yarn. And now passing that on to the customer, obviously. Yeah.

0: which is a bit of a shame. Not all companies are doing that. Most transport companies are, but when I did my economic story yesterday, I think it's going to be in tomorrow. A lot of businesses, particularly restaurants and hospitality, are absorbing those costs because they can't change the menu every time the price of meat goes up. So that's really what's happening out there at the moment. Really tough. But the economy has seen a lift by 0.4%. That's not a lot, but it's still an increase.
1: Yeah. Well, are you able to make political predictions? Well, that's probably best not to go there, isn't it?
0: Well, I'm working on election. I'm the election.
1: Three from three.
0: I am the election reporter on the Saturday night on the 7th of November.
1: Oh, okay.
0: I think Amanda will campaign very, very well. I don't think the majority will be as big as what it was.
1: So you've got her reducing the majority.
0: Yeah, I'll have her reducing the majority.
2: She's a great speaker.
0: Yeah. Good person.
2: She is.
0: As I said to you, I got on really well with all three of the candidates. Mm. Well, four with Rusty now on board.
1: It's kind of hard. I mean, I know all the polls have been good for opportunity, but there was the interview with Jack Tane, and then Helen Clark described Q's interview as a train wreck, but the most recent poll was 5.3. And sometimes those polls, you know, when it comes to the crunch, they drop.
0: Yeah.
1: But Opportunity is still tracking. So can you see them getting into Parliament, or do you think there's going to be such a blowtorch put on them?
0: They'll be under scrutiny by the likes of Hosking and co. RNZ might give them a little bit of leeway.
1: Yeah.
0: You just never know. It's such a hard call because all these polls suggest this, this and that.
1: Yeah.
0: But then what matters is what's going to happen on November 7. In a way, I'm like David Seymour, where he says, I don't read into the polls. And I agree with him. It's just a snapshot of that period.
1: Yes.
0: But so much can change between now and the 7th.
1: It's interesting. Talking to you as you're growing as a journalist, and we're proud of you. And Tyrese, doing so well, and it's fun, mate. And
2: a growing broadcaster.
1: Can't wait for you to do your next political interview. Ooh. Watch out, he'll be sharpening the pencil.
0: Who you got next week? McLeod's due in, is he?
2: We've got McLeod next week.
1: He's due. You can't hide, David. Tyrese will hunt you down.
2: Oh, we'll see.
1: And Will might have been here as well, like tag team.
2: Climb into them. Will Johnston, top line. Yeah. News. Thanks for joining us this morning, mate.
0: Thanks, guys. Have a good week.
2: Appreciate you. This is Lost Lonely Boy 7 right here on the Hardy Breakfast. Good morning.

0: It is the Hardy Breakfast, all thanks to the Wrench Shop's Taranaki. You got Brian and Tyrese here with you this morning. Brian with Derek the Bumblebee.
1: I know, I'm in such a good mood.
0: It's a bit of a surprise walking in, eh?
1: Well, it's exciting having guests in the studio. There's no substitute for someone in the studio. I mean, you can do the interview on the phone.
0: Yeah.
1: And I my whole career was basically phone interviews, but when they come in and it's live and you got to make it interesting, people don't realise how difficult and exciting it is to do a political interview.
0: It is quite difficult, especially for someone like me who doesn't have that much experience in that political world but knows kind of the inside.
1: I loved your question. What surprised you, Amanda, about the campaign?
0: Yeah, what surprised
1: those
0: you?
1: Those specific questions, there's nowhere to hide.
0: Yeah.
1: Will was good, wasn't he?
0: He was. He's such a good speaker.
1: Screaming, like, how are you going to do that?
0: Yeah.
1: What does success look like?
0: Yeah.
1: What does real mean?
0: So, yeah, I definitely learned quite a bit from that, that little interview we had with him.
1: Well, we learned from you.
0: Six seven.
1: Do you know?
0: Yes.
1: That the average person on their head, 100,000 hairs, some more than others. 100,000 hairs 100,000. Is a head of hair.
0: What?
1: Yeah.
0: Really?
1: Yeah. I can share this with the students at Assembly. 100,000. Yeah, and probably because you're much younger than me.
0: Yeah.
1: You've got more hairs than me, especially with that ponytail, which is like basil brush that you flick from side to side.
0: Yeah, flick from side to side, I'm a little weapon.
1: Do you plait it? Do you know that the...
0: I've plaited it a few times.
1: I think Crowded House. Is it Crowded House? They've got the...
0: The mullet competition.
1: No, they're going for the reggae.
0: Are they?
1: The reggae thing. What do you call that?
0: The
1: dreadlocks.
0: Yeah, the dreadlocks, yes.
1: I think it's Crowded House.
0: Is it? The old
1: it'll be a terrible faux pas if it was the, you know. Sometimes I turn up at the good home and I'm supposed to be meeting at the Crowded House.
0: Yes.
1: And I thought I should concentrate.
0: Yes, exactly.
1: 100,000 hairs, Tyrese.
0: Man, something I didn't
1: know. All I know is when you get older, you lose hair up top.
0: Yep.
1: And your eyebrows get more bushy and something happens out of your nose. What is going on
0: I'm
1: there?
0: I'm close to getting an eyebrow.
1: No, we won't allow that.
0: Not eyebrows.
1: I can bring my tweezers in. Look, I have befriended this beautiful woman, Flora. I think, is it Flora? From Uzbekistan.
0: Mm-hmm.
1: She's a concert pianist. She's a beautician.
0: Beautician?
1: She brought me the prices.
0: Okay.
1: We could bring her in on real time. We could do the eyebrows together.
0: The eyebrows.
1: I'll get mine done and she'll do yours.
0: Little beauty
1: and
0: makeover.
1: Some of my friends get the special stuff with the eyebrows.
0: Yeah.
1: It was Brooke. Andre Agassi, Brooke Shields, she cultivated the bushy eyebrows.
0: Wow.
1: Or the more fulsome eyebrows for women.
0: And
1: men.
0: Mind you, the photo that we're using on the art website of myself.
1: Yes.
0: My eyebrows were quite sharp back then. But I had my mum actually shape my eyebrows for me.
1: Yes.
0: During that time, just so I can look good for the photo shoot.
1: Tracy's not here. This will trigger Tracy, but it's a true story, and it just shows what a dick I am. So many years ago, there was a former professional country music singer.
0: Mm-hmm.

0: very attractive woman, by the way, and she asked me to be her manager.
1: Yep.
0: Including her outfits. And I don't know if I should tell the story.
1: Come on.
0: Anyway, she looked $1 million, but yep. I did notice there was a hair coming out of the chin.
1: Oh, okay.
0: And without permission.
1: All right.
0: Without permission. She said, how do I look? I said, look amazing. And this is a true story, Tyrese.
2: Oh, no.
0: I leant over with my fingernails and I plucked the hair out of her chin. And she looked better. And she was mortified.
1: Of course she would be. I mean, you've just randomly got it.
0: Well, it was very prominent. So,
1: So,
0: and Tracy, I know you, I'm triggered you, but it's a true story. It's confessional. It was probably about 15 years ago.
1: Mm.
0: So don't do that, Tyrese.
1: No. In no way am I doing that.
0: Yeah, but to be even if you are someone's manager and they want to be a professional and you're working on their outfits, but anyway.
1: Yeah. Wow.
0: How do we get onto this? Oh, yes, because every person has 100,000 hairs.
1: 100,000 hairs. The kids will learn something from that, and also brushing their teeth.
0: And
1: get Spider-Man. And
0: if you see someone with a hair in their chin, don't go there and pluck it.
1: No.
0: Don't even look at
1: stupid.
0: It.
1: Stupid.
0: I mean, sometimes it's hard, Tyrese. sometimes, because when you're a shallow person, you don't know where to look.
1: Just don't look at it.
0: Well, it's hard when there's a hair coming out of the chin.
1: Come on, Brian.
0: No, but where do you look? You try and look in the eye. I mean, anyway.
1: And then you look down and then you look, yeah, true that.
0: I've learnt so much in my time here on Access Radio. Tracy has almost made me normal, but occasionally
1: normal.
0: I slip.
1: Oh,
0: I slip.
1: Yes, 100%.
0: I know if I was speaking at the school assembly and I said, boys and girls, I made a dick of myself one day, I did this, I'd remember that story for life, wouldn't they?
1: Oh, they would.
0: And you will never forget. It's a true story.
1: Wow.
0: I'll tell you off air who the professional singer was.
1: Yeah.
0: Anyway, I didn't stay the manager of her for very long.
1: See ya.
0: One thing led to another.
1: That's funny.
0: And including we need to have a song.
1: Yeah, I know this name. This is the good old Fleetwood Mac. This is Landslide right here on the Hardy Breakfast.
0: Yes.

0: Fleetwood Mac, Landslide right here on the Hearty Breakfast. It is 60 minutes past 8, and yeah,
1: we're having fun.
0: Come on, Brian. I mean, why did you have to?
1: Anyway, getting back to the topic, I have 60 seconds to speak at the assembly.
0: Yes.
1: All right. What's the Maori word again for the welcome of the new pastor, the new chaplain for the school?
0: Karanga.
1: Yeah, I'm doing that. I've got 60 seconds.
0: Are you gonna stand up and you're gonna go, haere mai, haere mai, haere mai ra. And are you gonna do like the haka too?
1: No, I've only got 60 seconds.
0: I mean, like, haka's like a good 10 seconds.
1: I probably should say tenakoto, tenakoto, tenakoto,
0: yep,
1: kautua.
0: Tenakoto, yeah.
1: But I've only got 60 seconds. And I'm supposed to lead the Lord's Prayer.
0: Mm-hmm.
1: And I looked at this Lord's Prayer, which is a classic, but
0: yes.
1: What does it mean to the young people? Not much, but it's great. So I want to say something to the effect of the thing about young people, there's a Tyrese in that audience.
0: Yes.
1: There's someone who's going to be a radio announcer. Mm-hmm. There's going to be a model. There could be a prime minister.
0: Could be a nurse.
1: Everyone is unique, and everyone's going to do their own thing. Exactly. Everyone's got a purpose, and I that's why I love kind of being a mentor or a teacher. And what thrills me, and you know it's true, is I love young people, and I get pleasure out of young people doing well.
0: Yep.
1: And that's why it's just, I just pinch myself. I can't believe you're there and I'm here.
0: And like, full circle,
1: mate. I should have told Will about it. Like, there's an obvious story there, isn't it? Like, the tutor, and here's the pupil who's now got his own radio show. I mean, how cool, and his own billboard.
0: I want a billboard, Brian. That was one of my dreams, you know, while working in radio, was to be on some sort of billboard, let alone, you know, I didn't know I'd be
1: a luminous billboard.
0: Yeah, I've been in such a big billboard there. Wow. Yeah.
1: So
0: hoping to be on the one in where.
1: And unlike me, you're not seen regularly dining at Emmy Lou, so you can look at your billboard.
0: I might have started doing that.
1: Have you leant on the table and looked up while you're having a coffee and you've seen yourself on the billboard?
0: You know what I've actually done? When I realised I was on the billboard, me and Nan went for a drive around town.
1: As
0: we usually do, just to get out
1: drive
0: of the house.
1: Do a
0: drive-by.
1: Yeah.
0: And there was this one time where we were driving around through town and I was like, let's go see the billboard. And it didn't, our billboard didn't show up yet.
1: Damn.
0: So we're hoping we'll catch the red lights.
1: Yes.
0: Red lights. And then once it went green, our billboard hasn't come up yet. So I'm like, oh no! So then I went all the way around just so we can catch another red light.
1: No, fair enough.
0: See it again.
1: Now, Tyrese, on a cold night during the last election, I was on two billboards at once.
0: That's right.
1: I was on Mad Media.
0: Yeah, I remember
1: seeing
0: that.
1: And B seen both of them at once.
0: Yeah.
1: And they were synchronized, and Jonathan Young took a photo.
0: Yes.
1: Saying, why am I thinking about Brian Vickery? And that was a cool moment.
0: You know, that was the first time.
1: Yes.
0: That was the first time I found out you were running was seeing those billboards, because I didn't know.
1: Oh, you're a good man.
0: that was the first time.
1: You're a good man, and unlike most of your colleagues who are 22, you do give a shit.
0: Mm.
1: You are enrolled and you vote.
0: Yes.
1: And you care about your community, and big shout out to Nana.
0: Yes.
1: And all the people that have impressed upon you how important that is.
0: Mm.
1: Can you imagine if all the young people enrolled and they voted?
0: Oh, yes.
1: Actually, on behalf of the National Party, don't go there. Let's not encourage it.
0: Do
1: not enrol.
0: There'll be more votes, though.
1: That's powerful, isn't it?
0: It is.
1: Young people have got to engage. They've got to engage.
0: And it impresses me how many young people are involved, you know, with the whole politics and all that, and how much knowledge they have. It's amazing.
1: 8.3 billion people in the world. 8.3.
0: Wow.
1: Do you know that every day 364 babies are born?
0: Every day.
1: 364,000.
0: Who knows?
1: And about 174,000 people die each day.
0: Wow.
1: So for every death that we have today,

0: day, there'll be two births.
1: Wow.
0: It's scary.
1: It is.
0: The population of the planet increases every day by 189,000.
1: Mm. Holy.
0: No wonder climate change is an issue.
2: Think about this. You know, there's a baby being born this minute.
0: What would Jaden want us to do? Are we going to take the pledge and continue to be dinks?
2: I think that's the best option.
0: No, we're a sink, aren't we?
2: We're a sink.
0: We've taken the pledge.
2: Single
0: income. Is it a bit early to take the pledge? You're not going to have children.
2: That's a bit too early.
0: I am not going to have children. It's a bit extreme, isn't it?
2: Live the life first before you have children. That's what I'd say. Live the life.
0: That's a bit sensible.
2: It is sensible.
0: Live the life. What do you think is a good age to start a family?
2: 30s.
0: In your 30s?
2: Yeah. You're still quite young in your 20s, so.
0: Yeah.
2: Live your life first before you.
0: If I was Rod Stewart, I could start a family. Because it's quite, you know, when you're a billionaire, it's quite acceptable to start having kids in your 70s.
2: Wow.
0: Or like the Rolling Stones.
2: Yeah, exactly.
0: You know?
2: So, I know there's a lot of celebrities out there that's, you know, yeah. 80,
0: see,
2: to be exact.
0: I think we shouldn't. I think when you're performing, if you're above 70, you shouldn't tour. Unless you're Leonard Cohen or something. When are they going to give up?
2: I mean,
0: come on, the Rolling Stones look like dehydrated lizards.
2: They do, eh?
0: They look like lizards.
2: That's like with old, what's his name, Frankie Valli.
0: Oh, come on. And Engelbert Humperdinck, he's 91, he's still touring.
2: But mind you, Engelbert Humperdinck, he looks good for his age, but I mean...
0: He's 91.
2: Have you seen Frankie Valli perform?
0: How old is he?
2: He's like a robot now.
0: The only person I want to see... apart from the former Queen, is David Attenborough. He's still cool. And maybe Clint Eastwood.
2: Yes, yes.
0: But come on, retire.
2: Oh, they just can't stop.
0: I'm not going to spend $600 to see dehydrated lizards called the Rolling Stones do their world tour.
2: Yeah, I think, it's turned into an addiction with them, eh? They just can't stop.
0: See, here's the thing with the Rolling Stones and these people. They get these young girlfriends that are vegans and they're keeping them alive.
2: Exactly.
0: I mean, they're just living forever.
2: Yeah, they are.
0: Enough is enough.
2: Oh, mate.
0: We don't want, you know, like, come on. They made themselves famous for drugs and rock and roll and now they're vegans.
2: Yes, exactly.
0: You know, like.
2: Exactly.
0: Oh, dear.
2: Oh, love it.
0: It's a crazy world.
2: It is a crazy world.
0: And it's a crazy show.
2: It is a crazy show. Oh, I mean, it's a show. It's Friday.
0: It's messy. It's real.
2: We're relaxed.
0: Yeah. I'll never do that again. I did show you the country music artist.
2: Yes, you did
0: true
2: show
0: story.
2: Me.
0: Would you agree, a fine-looking woman?
2: You had your chance there, Brian.
0: What does that mean?
2: You had your chance there, Brian, but you ruined it by going up...
0: Look, we learn something every day, Tyrese.
2: We do.
0: And I want you to learn today that you're the only one.
2: I'm the only
0: one. There's no one like you.
2: Mm.
0: No one's got a voice like you.
2: I'm staying humble.
0: That's just incredible. Like, the uniqueness of us.
2: Yes.
0: Yes.
2: Love it.
0: Come on. We should have played a song 10 minutes
2: ago. Should have played a song.
0: Yes.
2: That was a good chat, though. It was a good chat.
0: Yeah.
2: Anyways... headlining the Rock Brothers Fat Freddy's Drop, wandering on right here on Hardy Breakfast.

0: It is the Hardy Breakfast. All thanks to the Red Shop Taranaki. That was Fat Freddy's Drop Wondering Guy. Halfway through that song,
1: was that the extended version?
0: Like,
1: that went forever. How many minutes was that?
0: It was exactly 9 minutes and 33 seconds.
1: You'll get in trouble with the boss.
0: I did not realise
1: that's the longest song ever on radio. What?
0: Mind you, the longest song we've ever played on radio.
1: Look, some of my friends were texting me.
0: Yes.
1: Let me read it out. This is one.
0: Yes.
1: This is one from Egmont Village. If we weren't past it, we could have started a family. We could have made a child in that 9 minutes, and exactly. We'd still have time left over to make toast.
0: Oh, I agree with you. 100%.
1: That's how long the song was.
0: You know,
1: another person here, just making it up here, it's shit from Okada, saying, mate, I could have made myself breakfast.
0: Oh.
1: Yeah, and I'd still have to. It was a good song.
0: It was a good song. It was a good song, but halfway through that song, I was just sitting there, and then I said to Brian,
1: wow.
0: Oh, I just realised this is 9 minutes.
1: Wow.
0: So I might have to do my program directing skills and have to kind of make it into a 4 minute.
1: While that song was never going to finish, we were talking about the meaning of life.
0: This.
1: You're special.
0: I'm special. We're all special.
1: Yeah, no, we're all. You can't say that anymore.
0: In our own way.
1: Because it sounds like special needs. And this is the thing about the world we live in, is walking on eggshells.
0: Yep.
1: And that's what I love about RFM. This is the most inclusive co-popper.
0: Yes.
1: The iwi radio would say the same, but this is a very inclusive space.
0: It is.
1: It's
0: it
1: uplift,
0: is.
1: Isn't it?
0: We welcome anyone.
1: Diversity.
0: Diversity.
1: But we've got to have fun.
0: Mm-hmm.
1: We've got to have fun. And we don't want to go through life like walking on eggshells, but we have to be respectful.
0: Oh, yeah, 100%.
1: Yes.
0: And that's what we're all about here.
1: Yeah.
0: Mainly trying to,
1: You know how there was that song called Sunscreen, you know, the old guy about what the meaning of life is?

0: sunscreen?
1: Yes, I haven't heard that.
0: Okay. There's a song. It's a song about, you know, class of such and such. If I can give you one advice, wear sunscreen. Music. Dance every day.
1: Ooh.
0: Let's do something nice.
1: Okay.
0: Go out in the sun. You know, you're a child of the music playing.
2: Now that 60 seconds, you could just do that.
0: I could.
2: Yeah. There we go. We found
0: all
2: it.
0: Right. So I could say, class of 2026. Wear sunscreen.
1: Wear sunscreen.
0: Yeah. And if boys, if I can give you just one one bit of advice, never, ever, ever, ever pluck.
2: Don't do that.
0: A hair from someone's chin.
2: That's the most stupid.
0: If I could only say one thing, because Winston Churchill gave the greatest speech mm-hmm. ever. It was very, very short. It was to a university in America, and he said, never, ever, never, ever, never, never, ever give up. And he sat down, and people remember it.
2: Yeah. So one of the most iconic ones, that one.
0: Yeah, never, ever, ever, never, ever give up.
2: Winston Churchill.
0: Yeah, that was it.
2: Wow.
0: One of the great speeches.
2: He was actually quite a well-spoken man, Winston Churchill.
0: So I can't stand up and say, wear sunscreen.
2: And then sit
0: and
2: down.
0: Sit down. And we'll now have the Lord's
2: You're
0: Prayer.
2: You're not on that level. And
0: no, I'm not. I'm not going to build up to it.
2: Yeah, exactly.
0: I'm still in a quandary.
2: If you were Prime Minister, you could probably do that. Oh, I mean, back in the days, it would have been quite iconic, but these days it would be,
0: yeah.
2: Oh, you only spoke for 2 seconds.
0: No, that's a tricky one. Evidently, Max Brough spoke at the energy panel recently. Yeah. It was a who's who, $80 a ticket sold out, and he gave the speech about energy, and it was very short. This is going to be the energy election.
2: Ooh.
0: Energy is really important.
2: See ya.
0: And I think he sat down. It was like that, and the guy goes,
2: no.
0: Wow, Max, that was deep.
2: Wow.
0: That was really profound.
2: I'm gonna sleep wonderful tonight knowing that you're gonna do great.
0: Yeah. Now come on, here we go. You've got the 30 seconds with the kids. What are you gonna say? Come on, your time starts now.
2: Okay. So I'd say
0: No, you gotta get into your performance. Right, you ready?
2: 6-7, 6-7. 6-7.
0: No. Are you
2: going to
0: do it like 6-7, 6-7?
2: Yeah, no. What I'm going to say is, kids, I was a young man like you. I lived my life to the fullest, and you should as well. Follow your dreams. Stick with it. You never know where it's going to take you. Amini.
0: Namahe. Nice.
2: Namahe.
0: Was that 12 seconds?
2: That was probably 12 seconds.
0: Yeah, no, 60 seconds is a long time when the attention span of a 5-year-old is, what, 2 seconds?
2: Exactly. Oh, here we go, the beat.
0: Derek.
2: Good old Derek.
0: 60 seconds with Derek. made in New Zealand. 6-7, 6-7. And now the Lord's Prayer.
2: Yeah, now the Lord's Prayer.
0: And now the Lord's Prayer.
2: If you want to drag it out to 60 seconds,
0: Our
2: you
0: Father
2: in,
0: yeah, 6-7, 6-7.
2: Amen.
0: Yeah.
2: Oh, man.
0: Look, it's fun.
2: It is fun.
0: And I suppose if there's a takeaway, because I'm going to have a little bit of a break, after I walk out of the studio, and that is, there's nothing more important than simple messaging to young people. To just a word of hope.
2: Yeah.
0: A word of hope.
2: Exactly. And that's what young people need.
0: Speech
2: to hear.
0: Speech making. It's important.
2: It is. I remember doing a speech with Te Kura, the correspondence corps. And they invited me back to their kind of thing, and I was one of the ex-pupils at the time, and I did a speech which I was quite proud of.
0: Yeah.
2: So, you know, kind of...
0: But you have it.
2: Inspired a lot of people.
0: You think about it like, I have a dream. Man, what a start.
2: I have a dream.
0: There's a lot of good stuff like that in the Bible and in Shakespeare, you know, I have a dream.
2: Yeah.
0: Do not ask... what America or your country can do for you.
2: Ooh.
0: But what can you, you know, like, it's a great speech. For Denny's very good like that.
2: He is good. I love his,
0: Kia ora!
2: Kia ora!
0: Kia ora! Yeah, Hurricane 5 of positivity.
2: Yeah.
0: Of positivity.
2: I'd love to do an interview with Denny one day.
0: Well, you can. You're
2: probably
0: the man.
2: One of my...
0: Invite him in.
2: Key interviews, yeah, which I can.
0: No,
2: so
0: you do that.
2: Sort something out. He's a good man.
0: Yeah.
2: I remember doing...
0: real people in real time.
2: Yeah. I was volunteering at one of the...

0: Māori events. Do you know Ai Māori?
1: Yes, like, I do.
0: Yeah, Ai Māori. So I was the guy with the high events and everything. And yeah, every time Denny ran past, he would, you know, always go, oh, doing a good job, brother. Yeah. Doing a good job. I was like, oh, mean. Yeah, he's nice, man.
1: My true story about Denny Moyahu.
0: Yeah.

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1: Welcome to Frankly Friday, the time where we celebrate community and the people who live within the Taranaki region. This is Frankly Friday. Good morning. Good morning to you. Welcome to Frankly Friday for this Friday. Nice for you to come along and join us where we get to celebrate things that are happening in the community, people in our community. And of course, very shortly, we'll be speaking to Amanda Clinton-Godis about, of course, she's standing as the Labour candidate for New Plymouth. And we have got Amanda joining us later on this morning. But let's go to a song. We're back very shortly here on a Frankly Friday.
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0: Welcome back to Frankly Friday, Amanda Clinton-Godes. Welcome along to the show.
1: Kia ora. Well, thank you.
0: Gosh, you've been busy.
1: Yeah.
0: You have done some amazing things around. We see your socials every day. I see your socials, but you've been somewhere and you've walked here, you've spoken here. And,
1: yeah.
0: And obviously recently you were at the Women's Lifestyle Expo. That must have been phenomenal to be there.
1: It was great. We had some really good conversations with lots of people coming through, mostly women, but men as well.
0: Yeah.
1: Great to be amongst the small businesses who are hustling and selling all kinds of amazing things.
0: I know.
1: And women coming by and sharing their stories and their concerns and their aspirations. It was a really great weekend.
0: Actually, it's the first year I haven't been along to the Lifestyle Expo. Obviously, when I was manager at NZME, that was kind of under the NZME umbrella, so I got to go every year. And I will say, every year I'd go and buy limoncello. They'd have the limoncello people, and I'd go and buy the limoncello. And I'll tell you a bit of a funny story. You'll have a laugh at this, Amanda. I think any mum could relate. So I went home one night. It was cold. This was about 6-7 years ago. I had girls who had just left home, but they were homeless night. And we lived in a house then, actually it was longer than that, it must have been about 8-9 years ago. We lived in a house, we rented a house that had a corner spa bath. And I was really cold and I thought, look, why the girls are there? I'm going to go and have a bubble bath, and put the spa bath on and have a nice bubble bath, have a good soak. And I thought, right, taking a book, lit some candles, just wanted to zen myself out and, oblivion. Yeah. And I took in a little shot glass with a limoncello in it and thought, because I'd been to the Lifestyle Expo. Well, I hopped in the bath, filled the bath up, was really hot, had my candles, it was all steamy and it was beautiful, and I lied there and put the bubbles on and then just relaxed and then went, okay, I've been in here probably way too long, the water's way too hot, and I went to stand up and I couldn't bloody get out of the bath. I was absolutely tanked on this one shot of limoncello.
1: One shot of limoncello in the heat, probably.
0: And feeling tired in the heat and the steam. And I had to actually call my daughters to help me get out of the bath. So whenever I hear about people going to the Women's Lifestyle Expo, I have this PTSD of climbing out of a limoncello-infused bathtub in the corner.
1: I have to say there were a lot of people tasting gin midday.
0: I bet.
1: By the entryway too.
0: I know. They have great. And the popcorn is amazing. They have the popcorn people and the jewellery. I bought some amazing teaspoon earrings from them one year and they were recycled souvenir spoons that they turned into earrings and they were really cool and I lost one actually. It was in Les Mis, I lost it. I lost one,
1: Isn't that so frustrating?
0: I know,
1: losing one earring?
0: Favourite earrings.
1: Yeah, I lost one of my favourite earrings at WOMAD one year. It was handmade glass. Cannot find glass earrings in the grass at WOMAD.
0: You wouldn't
1: in the dark.
0: Oh, even worse.
1: Yeah,
0: not good. How's the experience been where you've been standing on the campaign trail? How's it going for you, Amanda?
1: Yeah, I really enjoy connecting with our community and meeting people and understanding the challenges that they're experiencing every day and the ways that our government, our politicians can help.
0: Mm.
1: And so it's been at times a bit harrowing actually hearing some of the things that people are facing, but also really inspiring because there are so many people in our community doing amazing things in various different ways, from volunteering with small sports organisations right through to trying to solve our energy woes and creating new hydrogen biogas solutions. So yeah, there's a lot going on and it's awesome to be understanding what's going on in the community.
0: Has there been a consistent concern that people are coming to you with that's coming through time and time again? What would that be?
1: Cost of living. Every time on doorsteps. I was door knocking in Marfowl a couple of weeks ago and there are an elderly couple on super who answered the door and I said, what's on top for you? And they said, just trying to make ends meet.
0: Mm.
1: They pointed to the car in the driveway and said, it hasn't moved in 3 weeks because we can't afford petrol to put in it. We're prioritising food and we're prioritising our medication and that means that our car isn't
0: moving.
1: Something
0: has to go, doesn't
1: it? Yeah. And that's not the kind of country that we want to live in.
0: No, absolutely not.
1: And that's just one story of many that people are sharing about how hard it is to make ends meet at the moment.
0: Well, we have Terry Hancock from On The House comes in here to our station frequently and gave us an update on the breakfast show last week, actually. And he was explaining about how numbers are through the roof and that now they're looking at extending more and more and more what they can do, and more organisations who they obviously give food and recycle food to, their needs gone up more and more and more and more. And, you know, it's not just people who you imagine being living in low socioeconomic areas or people who are on low incomes now, that it's actually, that's trickled through to that medium household

0: income is the ones also who are being fiercely affected.
1: Yeah, that's right. I was speaking to some of the leadership at North Point Baptist in Bell Block the other day, and they said they run a kind of under the radar food bank for people who are in need, who they, you know, who are connected with the church, and they said they're really surprised at the increasing number of working families who are coming seeking help. Yeah, it's not necessarily the people you expect.
0: Yeah, the other thing I've noticed is when you look at social media is that how many young mums, and I saw one, in fact, last night, going, I've moved here to Taranaki, I've got no money for food. I've got three kids. Can anybody please help me? Or, you know, one other woman the other day said that she had a 12-year-old daughter who had just recently got her period, and she didn't have any money that week to be able to go and buy sanitary products, you know, and obviously period poverty is a thing. We all know that it is.
1: Yep.
0: But when you start reading it on social media that a person is so desperate that they need help that they're having to call out to those community pages, empowering to see so many people offering to help.
1: Yeah,
0: it's
1: that's
0: absolutely
1: right.
0: A beautiful thing that makes me really celebrate that we live in a region where people right across the Rohe can help, you know, and they will help. They'll give you the shirt off their backs, you know, and they will do. But to still read consistently every week that there's some young mum going, help, help, help, help. And the fact that they often go to WINS and they get turned down, or they can't get those emergency food grants, or, you know, it only takes, like I've said numerous times, I can remember, and you know, grown up in that family too, Amanda, with your mum bringing you up as a sole mum, you know, and I had the same with my girls, and I know there were times where I sat there going, I need 30 cents for a bottle of milk. And I'd be running my finger along the back of the couch. I can remember that like it was yesterday, looking in there, or searching under the car mat, searching to find that 30 cents to be able to buy that bottle of milk because I didn't have any money. And I was teaching part-time then. I was only part-time, but I was teaching part-time at an all-girls high school, you know, and I still couldn't afford to buy milk, you know. And it's frightening to think of how many people are out there like that. And then you get that whole thing of, you know, people know and they know me that I'm, you know, definitely left-wing more than right. But I think the thing which shocks me is that there's this sense of, shall I say, ostrich head in sand. You know, like when you've got, you know, you earn 100,000 and a person's pulling in that sort of money, they don't realise what it's like when you're earning 30,000 or 40,000 and you've got two kids or you've got three kids. And yes, there's been all of these promises made that yes, we'll, you know, help with this and we'll help with that. But actually in grassroots, is that actually helping, and is that much of a benefit to help people, or do we need to look at, you know, what is actually feasible, what can actually be done that's realistic. What's your stance on that? Do you think that government at the moment, standing where they are at the moment, the current government, obviously we've got the election coming up, but are they totally unrealistic?
1: I think that it's really hard to understand how tough it can be to make ends meet if you've never lived it. And I recently went down to Parliament and I sat in on a select committee which was making decisions around benefits for 19 and 20 year olds.
0: Yeah.
1: Some of the community groups who are well connected to those 19 and 20 year olds who really want to work and they can't find work, and the benefit helps them to support them while they're looking for that work or thinking about the next education opportunity or what have you. They were sharing, look, actually, this benefit's really important to bridge that gap. And I was quite shocked by the reaction of some of the representatives of the current government on that select committee who really weren't listening and didn't want to hear it. And I think that that's a problem. I'm really pleased with the way that the Labor Party, I'm proud of the way that the Labor Party is focused on those really tangible ways that we can reduce the cost of living. So three free GP visits for everyone. I went to the GP a couple of days ago, $65 for one appointment.
0: $75, and then I've had to have waited bloody 8 weeks to get an appointment.
1: Well, that's
0: anyway.
1: Right. Yep. And so three free GP visits, free maternity scans. Those are $90 a pop these days.
0: Amazing.
1: We're talking about solar, making solar more accessible to lower your power.

0: bill. Mm. We all know that those power bills just keep going up.
1: They don't get any cheaper.
0: And particularly at the moment where we're seeing the biggest strain on our power system, our electricity system in a long time. Having solar panels will make a really tangible difference for people, and we're removing the upfront cost. So removing that upfront cost barrier that many people have by being able to put the cost of the solar panels and potentially a battery system on your rates and paying it off over time, or on your electricity bill and paying it off over time. And if you're renting, you're still eligible for a $3,000 subsidy upfront, which can go towards plug-in solar.
1: Oh, yeah, wow.
0: So you can have solar panels, plug them in wherever you're living, take them with you to the next rental if you're having to move, and that can lower your power bill by $400
1: Year
0: straight away.
1: That's amazing. Mm. Amanda, one other thing I want to touch on, and this is something that's dear to my heart because I've seen it happen, and that is those people who are on a sickness benefit. They're on that job seeker's benefit because of sickness, which I find quite crazy that they can be, you know, some people can't work.
0: Yep.
1: They just can't
0: work.
1: Right. And I've got a daughter who's in that boat. She can't work because of her health. And and if she, I mean, she's got a partner, so that she doesn't get a benefit. But if she didn't have a partner, would she have to go through, she's got a autoimmune liver disease that one day, yes, she's going to need a transplant. She's been on and off the transplant list since she was 7. So I've had a lifetime, 21 years of this, I've had it with her. She's been the Starship kid. She's been through that. One of the things that happened a while ago, and just to give you an example, was before COVID hit, she really wanted to go to uni and she wanted to study vet tech. So she went to Massey just before COVID hit, started in the beginning of 2020, and we had a phone call. She'd been at uni in the halls before, obviously, orientation week, but had been in the halls maybe 3 or 4 days, and she'd gone into the older unit at Massey up on the hill, which is generally for people over, you know, over 25, and Caitlin would have been, you know, 23, I suppose she would have been when she went there. Anyway, she got there, got to uni, been there 3 days, and we had a phone call from her oncologist at Base Hospital who said, because there were rumours that COVID hadn't come to New Zealand yet, but there were rumours that it was, you know, knocking on the door. And Campbell White, who listeners will know, he rang us and said, this is definitely something that you need to be aware of. If it does hit, my advice to you is, Caitlin, you cannot stay there. You will have to come home. So, of course, I went into the mother hen mode of going, right, I'm getting you home now, right, before this comes here. And she was like, no, I want to be here. I want to have a go. She wanted, like, she hadn't been able to go to uni like every other school leaver because her health wasn't well enough. And she was finally stable enough to have a go. They were well and truly aware. So I'd worked with student services on getting her into halls. We'd worked with numerous people on knowing that they were aware of her health needs and what they had to look for, because she'd never moved out of home before, because she'd always lived at home. Anyway, she went to uni. We got the phone call, you have to come home if it hits here. Well, within an hour, we had another phone call saying it's arrived in New Zealand, get her out.
0: Mm.
1: So I said, pack your stuff up, I'll be down tomorrow. Pack stuff up. By the time I'd got down there, they had, I think we had 6 cases in New Zealand by the time I'd grabbed her. So we packed up everything, notified the halls, obviously. They were aware of her medical needs, told them, explained it. We had a letter from the oncologist saying she needed to be removed. Well, of course, then what happened was that government then announced that if you were a student, obviously all the unis had to shut down, but if you were a student, that they would, with the universities, would work towards you studying extramurally. But she was doing a science degree, which meant that she had to have lab work, which meant that she couldn't go and do a science degree extramurally. So when they opened the unis up again, she could have gone back. But of course, COVID was rampant. She couldn't go to the halls. She couldn't go to class. Now move it along all these years later, nearly 10 years later, she's been hit with a student loan, and it's for her accommodation costs. And because even though we informed it, inform them that they're trying to do it for nearly $4,000 or $5,000 of accommodation costs and course related, obviously the costs of the course. And I'm fighting with IRD at the moment over, hang on a minute here, this was because of COVID. Surely you would look at the dates and would realise alone, you know, and I think of how many other people have they done that. I mean, surely, you know, they must use common sense, but they don't. I hate to say in this case, they don't use common sense. So we are fighting with them at the moment on...

0: on, you know, legitimately she has got a valid reason why she couldn't go, she would have gone back, but yeah, she couldn't. Her health forbid her. So I've gone through that. I've also gone through when she came back, she went on a job seeker's benefit to be, because she's an invalid technically, to go on that period of time. And then I look at her and think, if this is what they're going to do to people like my daughter, she can never work. She can't work. She's got fibromyalgia. She's got autoimmune hepatitis. She's got scoliosis. She's got dilated vessels and portal hypertension. The list goes on. And she's 28.
1: Yeah.
0: Who else is around like this? There's lots of other people are like this.
1: There's so many. And the system is so complicated to navigate. And something that has struck me time and time again is that people who are really well resourced, are well educated, are onto it, are still finding it incredibly difficult to navigate the system and really frustrating, and like they're not being listened to. And then I think, how hard is it for people who are less resourced to have those conversations to get what they're entitled to, and also make sure that they're not in a worse off position? You know, I've heard lots of, again, pretty harrowing stories of people getting into major debt with MSD actually through no fault of their own, but just because the system is not working.
0: I can remember years ago, like when my girls were only babies, and we hadn't long moved here to Taranaki, and my partner wasn't well, and he had to go on to a sickness benefit, and I had, you know, two preemie babies, so I wasn't working. And we were on a married couple benefit that we were on for a period of time. And of course I had two children who were 10 months apart and did not want to get pregnant, couldn't go on the pill for health reasons, but the doctor advised me to have an IUD fitted. And back then you had to pay for your IUDs,
1: right? Yeah.
0: And it was about $400. And so I went to Wins, and I still remember this like yesterday, I went to Wins and said to them, hey look, could you help me pay for this IUD because I do not want to have another baby. And this woman looked at me and said to me, well, just don't have sex to begin with. I was married. Don't have sex, number one. Or number two, she said to me, we'll pay for you to get sterilised if you want your tubes tied, but we won't pay for an IUD.
1: Wow, yeah.
0: And see, I mean,
1: this is the thing, you know.
0: And that was when National was on.
1: Right, yeah. This is where policy and politics and lawmaking really makes a difference to people's daily lives,
0: yeah,
1: right? Because you can have a policy that says, actually, we will fund contraception of whatever kind.
0: Yeah.
1: And that has a massive impact for people's daily lives.
0: Absolutely.
1: And their futures, actually, and the futures of their kids or potential kids. And there's a massive reverberative effect from some of these small policy changes that can be made to make life easier for people.
0: Well, I know in my case back then, I ended up going, actually, I'm putting the kids in care and I'm going to work. I'm going to go back to work again because I don't want to have another baby.
1: Right.
0: I need to go back to work. So I was the one, and Mark wasn't well enough to be able to look after the kids. But, you know, so I missed out. I missed out on so much time with my children. There wasn't paid parental leave back then. We didn't get that. You know, and it doesn't seem that long ago. I can remember when I was in Nelson, I think we were getting like $32 a week, and I had a like 5 and 6 year old, about $32 a week for working for families. That's all I was getting. And I was only on like $30,000 a year salary back then. It wasn't a huge amount. And over, you know, 70% of my salary was going on rent.
1: Yep.
0: You know, and it's just, we didn't have, you know, we didn't have anything.
1: One of the things, one of the recent policy changes that has flown under the radar that I've been speaking to a number of people about, especially our older people, that's had a major impact, is that there's been a change to the MSD rules where you used to be able to have a boarder in your home.
0: Yeah, so what's happened there? Tell me about that.
1: So it used to be that if you were you had fewer than three boarders living in your home, the income from those boarders wouldn't affect your benefit. Now, every boarder that you have is counted as income, which then reduces your benefit. And what I found from the conversations that I'm having is that those boarders used to help people to make ends meet, because actually super or a benefit often isn't enough to live on, particularly super for our older people. And so the income from boarders used to help bridge the gap. Now I was speaking to one person who said because of the rule changes

0: with income, as well as the rule changes to the rent changes and kind of order homes going up, they're having to find an extra $260 a week to cover the bills.
1: How do you find that?
0: Exactly. So it's one of those small changes, small little tweaks to the system that actually has a massive impact on people's lives. And I've also heard of situations where people have actually decided to say, I won't have a border then because the maths doesn't work for me anymore, which means that those people who did have a place to live, a safe, warm, reliable, stable place to live, are now having to find somewhere else. And we all know that housing, there's a real shortage of housing, especially affordable housing, and so it actually has a bunch of knock-on effects.
1: It's crazy. I just find it just it's unfathomable, really, isn't it? It's really unfathomable.
0: Yeah, it is.
1: It's a bit like, you know, people who are job seekers or they're on a benefit of some description, or if you're on the DPP or whatever and you want to go and work and you want to find a part-time job. I've heard from that many people over the years, it's not worth me working because by the time I get my benefit deducted from every dollar that I earn, yes, they let me earn $70 a week or whatever that they say is doesn't affect your benefit, but it affects your accommodation allowance, it affects any disability support that you get, and by the time you actually go and work a 20-hour a week job and get DPB, actually for what you work, you're actually working those 20 hours for an extra $5.50 or whatever, $6 a week. That's all you're getting to work all those extra hours.
0: Well, and I think it's important to talk about as well whether there are actually jobs available.
1: Well, that's right.
0: So just yesterday we had statistics released that unemployment now is at 5.6%, which is the highest unemployment rate in 11 years. I was speaking to a 21-year-old recently, recent graduate, really smart, articulate, hardworking. They've got a degree that they've graduated with. They've done some interning. They've got, you know, lots of experience for their age. They've now applied for more than 130 jobs and got one interview, right? And that's really hard. That's demoralizing. And sometimes some of the rhetoric coming out of the current government is trying to paint a picture that it's their fault, it's your fault if you can't find a job. The reality is that there aren't enough jobs to go around, particularly for our young people, right? So in the country at the moment, one in four young people is unemployed or not in education. And it's not because they don't want to be, it's because they can't find the work, which is where I think we need some really great policies to create good training opportunities, to create work, particularly at the entry level for young people.
1: I agree with you. I think the other end of the spectrum too is those people who are in their 60s, for example, and they're now having to look at whether they've been laid off or something's happened and they're now looking for employment, is that we hear here, because we've got a show here that's based on redefining retirement, and one of the things is that, you know, if you're 62 or 63, the chances of you being employable,
0: it can be really difficult.
1: You might have come from an amazing managerial role and done some amazing things, but actually to employ you, they won't even consider you for a second, because they think, and it's still that mentality of, okay, you're going to be 65 in a couple of years' time, you'll probably retire. Well, actually, most people these days don't retire at 65. They have to stay working. I know, I must admit, my mortgage is not going to be paid off when I'm 65. I've still got a few years after that. And I know I'm going to have to work until I'm nearly 70, which is it's okay, but gone are the days. You know, not all of us have, you know, managed airports or in New Zealand, I hate to say, sorry, but not all of us have done to be or can go and buy, you know, Peel Alexander pyjamas and sit there with his whole family having photos taken and at $300 a set of pyjamas, you know, for each of them. And, you know,
0: it's definitely feeling out of touch.
1: It is. Just crazy. I just don't understand it.
0: Yeah.
1: I don't understand it. Amanda, so, let's play a song before we come back. Hold that thought. We'll play a song and we'll be back to talk with Amanda Kondragotis very shortly again here on Frankly Friday.
2: Sustainable Taranaki invites you to join them for Talking Taiao, a show about protecting our beautiful environment through positive, practical action. 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

0: I've got.
1: And welcome back to Frankly Friday. We're talking to Amanda Clinton-Godes, the Labor candidate for the new Plymouth electorate. Gosh, we've covered some important things so far.
2: We have.
1: It's just amazing, and it's about time these things again. I know you've talked about it, Amanda, but it's about time I think we faced reality and got real. What do we actually need as a country to be able to be more realistic in our goals and what's actually needed? So let's talk very quickly then about healthcare, if we can do.
2: Sure.
1: Floor's yours.
2: The floor's mine. We all know that our health system is under strain. I'm hearing from health professionals almost every day, often quite quietly coming up to me and saying, we're really struggling. You have to do something. A lot of pressure on our health professionals. That's part of the reason why Labor is focusing on prevention policies. So again, those three free GP visits, because if you get something resolved at the GP and you can afford to get it resolved at the GP, you're not ending up at A&E, right?
1: Absolutely.
2: Which is a way, better outcome for the person as well as a better outcome for our system. We're looking at loan schemes for GPs to be able to set up their own practices. A lot of GPs aren't are put off continuing GP practice because of the systems that they're in and some of those practices that are overloaded. So they'd like to set up their own practice, and we want to support them to do that. Free maternity scans, again, making sure that at those very early stages of life, babies and families have the best start possible. Expanding cervical screening and really focusing on that prevention so that we're releasing pressure on the other parts of the system. And we're definitely seeing increasing pressure as more and more funding cuts are pushed through by the current government.

0: Well, I had a phone call. I'm waiting to have an endoscopy and colonoscopy done. And I, the last one I had done was prior to me having private gastric surgery. And I had to have a polyp removed from my bowel. And so they tattoo your bowel, by the way, which I find quite interesting that they do that when they remove the polyp. So that when they insert the camera again, they know where that was removed from. So they can check the cells around that, that there's nothing untoward, you know, which is great. So it's been 3 years now. Since I had it done, actually, it was 3 years in March, so I had it done. And so I have was told I would have a recall back within a year. It's 3 years as of March. So I had a phone call maybe 6 weeks ago from a surgeon, actually, who rang me and said that he is a surgeon at Southern Cross and that they'd picked up some of the list that they were looking at and wanted to know, could I come in on this one day? Now, this one day that I was coming in, I actually was already booked in to have another surgical procedure done, which was me going in to have a hysterectomy. So I couldn't go in there. In fact, I said to them, do you think you could do a two-for-one deal while you're down that end? You can, you know, put this there and have, remove this here and do it all at the same time. But, of course, I can't do that. So I couldn't go to that day. Well, that was quite some time ago. So I had my hysterectomy back in April. And here I am now, August.
1: Still waiting.
0: Yep. Haven't heard anything. So I'm now 3.5 years later from being classed that I needed to have it urgently done within a year, and I still haven't had that done. And I sit back and think, when am I going to hear? Like when will he hear? And you don't want to pick up the phone. They tell you to ring the surgical booking office every so often, but you don't want to pick up the phone and have a go at them about that. But here I am, and I'm thinking, you know, how many other people I know of who, let's face it, cancer's prevalent as we know. How many people could have had a bowel cancer prevented if they'd had that screening within that certain time frame.
1: Yep.
0: And yes, I'm pleased to say that, you know, the bowel screening age has lowered to get that home kit. That's great. Yes, absolutely. I'm not going to say it's not great. But what about the other people who actually have the next step? They need more than that.
1: Yep.
0: These people are falling through the cracks. Mm-hmm. You know, ultimately, is it not better to try and focus on prevention, like you say, having that ambulance not at the bottom of the cliff.
1: That's right.
0: And I look at also too, even things like, you know, Mandy, you're a young mum, you know, you think of what it was like for you even, and I know I've been through it with my daughter. It was really interesting when she had her oldest little boy, who's nearly two, when she had Finn. I can remember sitting there, she'd been in hospital 2 days and she had terrible problems trying to get him to feed. And one of the things, you know, we all face and see the pressures placed on, yes, we all know breast is best on, but to me the best thing is a fed baby. It doesn't matter how they're fed, that's my opinion. It doesn't matter if you can do it, great. If you can't, don't, there shouldn't be any pressure. So Brianna had problems, he wouldn't latch on, and she had bloody ulcers on her nipples, and it was just horrific. And she said to me, she looked at me and she was exhausted. She'd never had any experience with a baby. Here she had this newborn. She was in hospital. She felt as though she had failed by the team who were there, that she couldn't feed him. And I ended up saying to her, Brianna, just put him on a bottle. Sweetheart, take him home and put him on a bottle. Just, it's okay. It's okay. And she was, this look of guilt on her face was horrific. So I stopped and bought formula on the way home that night. Bought her some bottles, bought her things. She was still in the hospital and she rang me and she goes, Mum, I'm coming home tonight. I'm out of there. And I said to her, are you sure you don't want another day in there? Are you sure? Because you can stay another day. And she goes, I need to get out of here. I just can't cope. And so what happened? She went home, overwhelmed, amazing partner, but went home, overwhelmed, tears were coming, tried to learn how to feed at home, didn't have the support. It did have a great midwife, but she lives in the Wop-Wops up at Mahoe, so she's not 5 minutes away from town.
1: Yeah.
0: Did get support from the midwife, as I say, but still really struggled. So when she went to have baby number two, she was absolutely paranoid. It was over summer, the summer break. I know you were there not long afterwards. That summer break, midwives were short staff because they had their summer staff. They'd shut down upstairs. Obviously, this was at the old maternity ward. So they'd shut down upstairs, and all mums who were having babies over that Christmas, New Year's break were now down in antenatal, well, prenatal, I should say, prenatal, not antenatal, upstairs. So she was downstairs and her baby was born. He was a low birth weight baby. He had restricted fetal growth restriction. They thought he was going to have problems with his heart. She was scanned 3 times a week.

week up at the hospital, goodness, saying like it was a very high risk pregnancy. Yeah. He was coming very early, and he was in neonates for a few nights. And but I tell you what, as soon as she got the okay that he was okay, she was out of there. Boom, gone.

0: orchestra just plays this total chaotic sound. Really dramatic. In fact, the first few times I heard the track, I thought, oh my gosh, something's gone wrong with the recording. It sounds so bizarre. And she was using these musical interludes to try and express her own sense of where her anxiety and fear around relationships has ended up, with sabotage of relationships to protect herself. Quite a powerful and beautiful concept to express through music, and her fear of, as she expressed it, sort of getting close to people and then how that can go wrong, and trust around it, and so she'll sabotage those relationships to avoid that happening. Put up walls and barriers and things like that. I can see you're nodding there, Liz.
1: Yeah, absolutely. I think that whole sabotage side of it, it's often a word that comes up in coaching sessions, and people are able to recognise it in themselves that, yeah, whether it's putting walls up or, yeah, jeopardising, you know, everything that they want. And when we can bring compassion into it, because it's our nervous system trying to keep us safe. But, yeah, sometimes we go, oh, why am I doing this? Why am I mucking it all up? Mm-hmm. Why can't I stick mm-hmm. to anything, et cetera, et cetera? Yeah. Why am I procrastinating? Why aren't I just getting on with it? We can certainly be sabotaging, for sure. And it can certainly sound like exactly what you describe when all those instruments are playing random things. So I'm looking forward to hearing that one for sure. Yes.
0: Aye. And I think one of the reasons why we found over the years at the retreat that coaching has been such a cornerstone of what we offer to people is the, I guess sometimes it's the paths that those personal sabotage stories playing out there. We having been hurt, well, hurt ourselves, we'll find ourselves or consider ourselves unworthy, that the what may have been our life's experience and limiting our future, and the pain of what we're carrying then can be insufferable and insurmountable, and not something that we are in the space to confront and tackle. And the magic of the looking forward approach is trying to root what the next steps of our today, our tomorrow, our next week, our next month look like, based on what fundamentally makes us who we are. How do we know what that is, though, Liz?
1: Absolutely. And yeah, it can take a journey. And I think that's the thing that, you know, we often so focus on those patterns and what's gone wrong and the sabotage and the inner critic. And, you know, mm-hmm. it can feel insurmountable. And sometimes it can just feel like, well, that's who we are. And mm-hmm. this is who I am. And this is my lot. And this is must be what life's like. And these are the cards I've been dealt and all that side of it.
0: Absolutely.
1: But, yeah, life coaching really has that future-focused approach of going, actually, you know, let's start to understand some of those layers and those stories, which, as I say, have been protective patterns over the years. And maybe our nervous system just hasn't got the memo, hasn't got the update that, you know, we're safer now, or we've got support networks or more tools. But, yeah, you know, I find myself often saying to people that, you know, our true self is still there, that light, that flame is absolutely still there within us, never goes away. We just protect it with those layers. And so it is a journey of looking forward, understanding more about ourselves, you know, what we enjoy, what we're passionate about, what fires us up, what lights us up, you know, what makes us angry, what how we want to spend our time, what we lose track of time doing. And, you know, when we can start to find those core values in particular, that can be a beautiful way for people to start to see their true self and who they were put on the planet to be. And I'd say that's a real sort of starting point. And then we find more and more of those little glimmers of hope and glimmers of joy, and reclaiming laughter or reclaiming our playfulness or reclaiming the silliness or the adventure. And it's like, oh, yeah, this is what life can hold. This is where the magic is.

0: I guess I'll often hear people in the, or any of us in that situation saying, I don't even know who I am anymore. And I think there's a really powerful link to Te Ao Māori there as well. And Te Ao Māori, when you ask who somebody is, you literally say, what is your water? Ko waikoi. What is the water, the birth to you, if you like? Ko waikoi, what water are you? Like going back to that very, very fundamental concept of, well, we were birthed in this this amniotic fluid that we burst out of the world in. What water are you? Ko waikoi. And that's what you're helping people to find the answer to that, hey, because when we lose that sense of our fundamental identity, ko waikoi, who are you? What water are you made up of? You know, this the largest portion of you. What's its origin? What made you the person that you are? Gee, how do I know? I've lost track of that. And that's a painful place to be, right?
1: Absolutely. And yeah, I remember one person that I journeyed with for a while going, oh, I don't know, Liz, you know, you say about who was I put on the planet to be. I'm sure I was just put on the planet to be an angry ginger. And I'm like, no, I don't think you were. And yes, a beautiful journey with that person. And I think also we don't necessarily have to have been through some hefty stuff, you know, to lose mm-hmm. track of who we are. Right. I love, you know, Gabor Mate and his work and how he talks about big T trauma and little T trauma. Yeah. And sure, you know, some will have gone through some of that big T trauma stuff. But sometimes I work with people and, you know, on my journey as well, it's like, well, I didn't go through some of that big trauma, but you know, lots of the little stuff can also have that same effect. But also, you know, when we have got roles and we've got responsibilities and, you know, for those that are parents and, you know, caretakers of others and life and all that, you know, being busy and looking after everybody and being the strong ones, then, yeah, we can lose sight of who we are and our needs and our wants and our passions and, you know, what we enjoy because we're so busy focusing on everyone and everything else. So, yeah, there can be lots of reasons why we lose sight of our true self. But, yeah, the journey back can be very similar.
0: Yeah, right. Good on you. So, got any workshops coming up?
1: Yes. So, we have a group on a Tuesday morning at Waimanakoa called Reconnect, and that's really about connecting back with ourselves. And we talked at the beginning of this show around sense of belonging and things, and yeah, helping to build that up within ourselves, and then also how to connect with others. And then, yeah. Coming up in September, we're lining up a few different workshops for Suicide Prevention Month with some of our other wellness practitioners on the team as well. So, yeah, keep an eye out for them.
0: How exciting. So let's talk about that September experience.
1: So much to talk about.
0: What is bubbling in
1: you
0: the pot?
1: You start with the PP bit.
0: Okay, I'm going to go there right now. So Waimanakoa, it's a community cafe, a hub, a space together and to be together. Right now our creative hub is mixing and mingling there, and some people will be bringing their artwork and their knitting or a project that they're working on, their diamond art or some sketching or just whatever is that creative part of the being. Beautiful, great stuff going down there. So the hub... as we mentioned, it's the Tasman Club right there next to Big Out Point here in Namotu. It's a gathering space, real cool with listening ear support and great paninis, and it's also a space for rocking up if things are particularly challenging for you. And one of the areas we really want to be focusing on over. Well, going forward, actually, is providing a peer-centered support approach for where addictions are part of our well-being challenge at the moment, where addictions are dragging us down and causing us more suffering.

0: and having that peer person to relate to, someone who understands, because that's also their lived experience. Well, as we know, how valuable that can be, because it takes away that sense of shame, which often sits where there's an addiction involved. Shame can be a big part of that. Connect up with a peer who's had a similar journey. Well, you know that they're not judging you, right? So there's a real magic in that. Something that we're looking forward to giving some extra focus on over the next wee while. And kicking that off, we have some appointments to make, some peer work appointments, and also a clinical support mentor who will guide our peer team in delivering that support. So I'm real excited for that, and we're going to be doing some fundraising work to try and kick that across the line. And what I've often heard from people trying to access support around addictions is the experience of ping-ponging between services. And, oh, yeah, no, you're not good enough, or you're not bad enough, or you don't have the credentials for this service, or you don't have the right referral.
1: Not in the right postcode.
0: Not in the right postcode. Try this one, or try to talk to your GP, you know, and there's a bouncing back and forth between services. And, oh, no, you don't fit this one, try this one. It can be a real ping-pong experience, which is just exhausting and just ends up with you going, oh, sod it. Well, so we don't really want that. And so we thought it would be suitable to kick off this bit of fundraising drive with a crazy ping pong tournament. So that's an all-day pong experience, which we're hoping will be a real good bit of fun. So up in that cafe space, we'll be setting up the ping pong table and the Waimanaa Corps team, which is extends throughout the retreat, and people of all sorts of shapes and sizes and backgrounds and skills at table tennis will be available to have a game with you on that day for a small contribution. So you can decide, are you going to be up for this, Liz?
1: Always.
0: Oh, nice. So you can go, actually, I'd really like a game of table tennis with Liz, please. And Liz will honour that request and give you a 10-minuter and see who is king or queen pong from their experience.
1: What could possibly go wrong?
0: I'm hoping it'll be a special kind of chaos. And my partner Susie and I will be doing, where there's not another match scheduled at that moment, it'll be fallback to us to do, to see who comes out supreme over the course of the day. And you can speculate on that and make your donation accordingly and possibly win a fabulous prize if you choose the right king or queen of pong from that day. So, yeah, neither of us is a crash hot table tennis player. Just average, I suppose, and I don't really know who would win. There'll certainly be some endurance in it. I was talking to one of our kaimahi today who related his experience of time incarcerated, in which table tennis is one of the games that's available to play and considered safe to be playing in prison, and so has played quite a lot and quite competitively. And I reckon he's going to be a pretty mean player.
1: But we've got time to practice.
0: Well, I think we'll need it. But hey, it's a silly event rather than a full-on competitive event. And I know our much beloved Mark G, who does a fantastic Elvis, he's got some table tennis kudos, hey?
1: Oh, I didn't know that. I only bumped into him the other day. Oh, yeah.
0: Oh, he's a Paralympics expert.
1: What?
0: Oh, yeah.
1: Oh, wow.
0: Mm-hmm.
1: I'll get him on my team.
0: That would be a good call. So that's happening on September the 10th as part of our day of specials through Suicide Prevention Month, where we put a special focus on our work to change up a trajectory that we all want to see shift. What else is happening, Liz?
1: We've got a walk along the walkway up to the Wind Wand, where you'll be able to tie a ribbon of remembrance, and yeah, you're more than welcome to walk with a photo of someone that's passed. And cafe.

0: They will be buzzing, what with the ping pong and food, yummy food flying out as always. And yeah, we're just finalising a list of workshops for that day as well. I think that's the main parts of it. Oh, and then did you want to talk about candles and...
1: Yeah, absolutely.
0: Yeah.
1: So when it comes to grief, we grieve in different ways and different seasons of our lives and different styles. Some are active grievers, and so that the physicality of the walk is attractive. Some of us like to grieve by doing something ridiculous and unrelated that somehow helps that part of us as well, hence the ping pong. And some of us really value the opportunity to be in a group of others who are having a similar vibe going on, hence workshops and bit of learning. And some of us also just appreciate the opportunity for quiet and for lighting a candle and for karakia together, and that's where we find our sense of connections particularly special. So that'll be a part of it. It's always a part of it, the opportunity to light a candle and see that light flickering and be reminded of the ongoing presence of our loved ones connected into our lives. So
0: and, yeah, listening is available all day, as always, for those conversations, if wanted.
1: And hot chocolates and specials for on the house available for our community to come and receive. So that is September the 10th events. I'm really looking forward to it. It'll be a mix.
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4: Kia ora, this is the very first episode of Parenting With, and today's episode is going to be about parenting with disabilities. Very special episode today. I've actually got my firstborn, Harmony, with me today to talk about her experiences of parenting with disabilities as well, and also being a young mum, what the system looks like for her and her son. So yeah, we're going to start off the same way that we always do, which is asking a little bit about her own parenting and what she learned as a child about parenting and about being a child, and then we'll move into the topic for today. So kia ora, Harmony, how are you?
5: Hi, good, thanks for having me.
4: Yeah, it's nice to have you, especially for the first episode. Thought it was important to have one of my own kids to begin with, since we're talking about parenting. So what did you learn about being a parent from your upbringing?
5: I think what I learned was two different things from two different sides, really. Learning from you that connection was so important as a parent, I think, was really, really special to me as a child, and something that I really wanted to replicate with my son, and I really hope I have done with my son.
4: Definitely have.
5: Thank you. But I think that from the other side of it, having a dad who has struggled with alcoholism and didn't treat me in the way that I would like to replicate for my son, I kind of learned what I wanted to do from one side and learned what I didn't want to do from the other side. So it was a matter of balancing those things and finding a middle ground that worked for me while I was parenting.
4: Yeah, I think that can be the hard part sometimes, isn't it? Like deciding what you want to take through into your parenting journey while not disrespecting your own parents, but wanting to find your own way as well. Yeah,
5: absolutely. And I think as well that it was quite tricky because I knew that I wanted that connection, and I knew that I didn't want to do some things that I experienced as a child, but trying to find out how to do that for myself and how to navigate that, especially around all of the circumstances around Ollie's upbringing, was really difficult to find that middle ground and actually be able to replicate it in the way that I wanted to.
4: Yeah, so we will actually be moving into that, because I think that's a really important point. But before we do, I'd really like to know what you learned about being a child from your upbringing. Like, what did you learn about how a child should be?
5: Yeah, I think, again, I learned quite different things from both of my parents. You know, from you, I learned that it's okay and it's good to have fun and be really playful and experience lots of different things. You know, we traveled to heaps of different places and I experienced lots and lots of different things.